0: And a high of 78. Wednesday will be partly sunny with a high of 82. For Blueberry Broadcasting, I'm AccuWeather meteorologist Jason Caterina.
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3: Hi, and thank you for joining me today for this edition of Senior Talk. Today, we are going to talk about one of my all-time favorite programs, the AARP Smart Driver Course. Now, you may remember this course as 55 Alive, but as driving conditions have changed over the years, so has this course. Driving is so much different now than it was when 55 Alive began in the late 70s when I learned to drive. So Smart Driver made sense. I'm really excited. My guest today is Andrew Grant. He spent his career in academic grants management and proposal development. He's retired now and is the state coordinator for AARP driver safety for Maine and New Hampshire, and manages volunteers in the various driver safety programs. And it's not just the Smart Driver program. There's Smart Driver Tech, and he'll talk about that, CarFit, and We Need to Talk. He also teaches these programs as well as conducts presentations for AARP's Fraud Not Watch Network. In addition to his work with AARP, he recently was elected to the board of a major senior living community in Portland. So congrats to him on that. Thank you so much, Andrew, for being here today to talk about this.
4: Thank you, Carol.
3: As I said, this is one of my favorite programs. I've known about it for a long time. I wanted to give a little information up front, so because I know that when people hear about this and they hear you talk, they're going to be really interested in signing up. So the Smart Driver class, the driver safety program, you can take that online if people are online, or in person, but probably online, depending on where you are, would be faster. I do, before you tell people how to do it, I want to tell them I actually signed up for the class today. I wanted to see how hard it was to actually go in and do it all and start the class. And it is so easy. It is so easy to do. You just type in your name and information and your driver's license number, and you just start the class. And there's little videos, and it's very easy to understand, really simple class. And there are quizzes that won't be graded. They're not going to go against you getting a certificate, but it's very simple. So with that, how can people actually, if they want to brush up on their driving, and why should they take this class? They've been driving for decades.
4: Well, that's always the first question that we ask when we start the class is why do this? And there is an insurance discount that comes with it if your carrier participates, and it kind of is the draw, the incentive that brings people in. But it is a class that helps people become more aware of things that they might already know and things that are changing. The theme of this course, as it is constructed today, and it was we just had a major revision in the curriculum over 3 years ago, and the theme is change. What is changing, and what do you need to know about driving today? So because it is an AARP class, it is geared toward elderly people and senior citizens, but anybody can take this course. There's no age limitation on taking it. The first unit talks about the changes in ourselves, that what are the things that are changing in our bodies that we need to be aware of. We talk about alcohol. We talk about marijuana. As a matter of fact, I just read an article today in the New York Times about how the effects of alcohol are magnified as we get older, and it is we cover that. For example, takes much less drinking to create an impairment. And one of the things the article said that I didn't even realize is that when you're impaired, you are at increased risk of

0: The lights flashing, and then what happens? They turn the systems off, and all of these systems are designed for safety and for keeping people independent and on the road for as long as possible. So if you turn them off because you are afraid of them, then you lose the value. So we talk about that. Roadways have changed. Signaling has changed. Now we have certainly all over Maine that I've seen the yellow flashing arrow, which is new, where you can make a left turn on a flashing arrow if there's no traffic. This curriculum is taught all over the country. And there are three versions depending on state regulations. Many of the states regulate it, and that's how the insurance discount comes into play. And some states even provide for a reduction in points if you have points on your license. That's not the case in Maine. But the course is in, it is a 3-hour, 4-hour course in some places, like in Maine, a 6-hour course in other places. I came to Maine from New York, where I taught it for 6 hours, and then some states require 8 hours. But it's all the same curriculum, and because it's all over the country, we have a handout called state-specific laws, so that there are places in the curriculum where we stop. And we refer to this handout and we say, okay, this is the general statement, but in Maine, this is how this law applies.
1: Let me ask you this, because you opened the door about when it's time to maybe think about not driving. I'm just hearing in my head a senior, an elderly person that I know specifically, who might be nervous about taking the class, because as you get older and people start thinking that you're older, you can start getting paranoid. Like, I don't want to tell my doctor I fell because he'll put me in a facility, that kind of thing. So taking this class in no way is going to alert anyone that you may not be able to drive. No one's going to
0: Absolutely.
1: know.
0: Absolutely not. This is a again, it's either online or it's a classroom course. You get a certificate at the end that you can send to your insurance company indicating that you've changed, finished the class, but there is no information that we as an AARP class send to anybody.
1: I just wanted to get that out there because I know people can get very nervous, and especially since there are quizzes. As I said, I took one of them. It was easy. I did get one wrong, but it involved math, so yeah, that's a given. But there, it really helps you think about the road and what you're doing and being on the road, because it's not just your driving skills, it's the skills and expertise of everybody around you who is in a vehicle.
0: Or
1: And they
0: lack
1: may or may
0: thereof.
1: not be paying attention.
0: Or lack thereof, lack of
1: Lack
0: skills
1: thereof.
0: on other people's.
1: Yes. Because that you can't control what someone else does, you can only control how you react to it.
0: Exactly.
1: And so brushing up on your own defensive driving, we're almost out of time. When we come back, I want to get into defensive driving and what that means and how you actually teach people to not only manage themselves, but what other people are doing. To get to the class, get a pencil, because I will give this again. It's about $30, give or take. Not a lot. You will get a certificate.
0: It's $25 for
1: 25.
0: $25 for non-AARP members, and that's the in-person course, and $20 for members.
1: Perfect. So even cheaper. And I was going to ask you that. Do you need to be an AARP member to take the class? I was, so it didn't matter, but then
0: You
1: I
0: do
1: was
0: not.
1: unsure. Okay, that sounds good. So you just log on to what I did to find it initially was I just logged on to AARP, and in the search bar, I put safe driving class and it came right up. So you just kind of follow those breadcrumbs to find it. But I'm sure there's a website that Andrew will tell us after the break on how to get to it more quickly. We're going to be right back right after this with more from Andrew Grant about driving. So stay with us.
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2: Hi, we're back with Senior Talk. Andrew Grant, loving this class. Again, I logged on just today because I wanted to see what it was all about and get research and loved it. And when I got my Andrew, I shared this during the break, I got my car insurance bill. And that was quite a motivator to actually take the class, complete the class, get the certificate. So the class does teach you defensive driving. And if you log on to AARP.org, in the search bar, put driver safety class, it will come right up and it'll just honestly follow their lead and it will take you right to it. 4-hour class, super, super easy and fun to watch. There's little videos. I actually enjoyed the time that I spent there. Defensive driving. People may think they drive defensively or say, I'm a defensive driver, but I wonder how many people really know what that means. Can you describe what that is?
5: Defensive driving really means being aware of your environment, being alert to, again, as the themes that I mentioned earlier, being alert to changes in your own self and your health status, being alert to the systems in your vehicles and the roads, and being alert to other drivers. We talk about, one of the things we talk about is scanning, so that you always know what's to the left, what's to the right, in front of you and behind you. And we talk about the mechanisms for doing that. We have, actually a new protocol that we recommend for adjusting your mirrors, which is not what we are used to. So we help people do that. When we do a car fit event, which we can talk about in a minute, we help people adjust their mirrors to help reduce their blind spots.
2: So how do you do that? If you have an older car, how do you adjust the mirror? I know we're all taught to just look straight to the back with the rear view, and then you've got your side mirrors.
5: Well, the rear view stays where it is. It's the side mirrors that we want to adjust. So what we tell people is sit behind your steering wheel, lean over to the left-hand side, put your head against the window, and then adjust the mirror so that you can barely see the back flank of your car, the rear end of your car, and then sit up straight. When you sit up, you're not going to see what you're used to seeing, because the way we used to be taught was that you adjust the mirror so that while you're driving, you can see that back part of your vehicle, the left rear fender. And it takes a little getting used to, but it dramatically reduces the blind spot. And also defensive driving today means something different from what it used to in terms of understanding and using your technology and your safety systems to the greatest effect. As I was saying earlier when we were chatting, one of the biggest problems with the safety systems and elderly drivers is they get intimidated by the beeping and the flashing and the vibrating that many of the cars do. And so what happens, they turn them off, and then you lose all of the safety effect of those systems. And what we do, we have a unit in the safe driver course, and we also have our safe driver tech class, which focuses on these systems to make people comfortable with them so that they are not, so they're not turned off.
2: Do you think that it's a double-edged sword? Do you think that having all of the technology available in the cars, that they show the blind spots, they beep if someone's too close, you have the rear view screen so you can see, Does that make people overconfident that they're not as alert because they think the car will alert them if something's happening? They don't have to turn around and look behind them because they have the screen that shows, has the camera in the back. If they have a newer car, my car doesn't have that. I have a very old car, so I'm looking around all the time. But do you think it produces an overconfidence?
5: We talk about that, and one of the videos goes into that in greater depth. And the emphasis always is, you are the driver, you are in charge, you are in control. And until we have reliable self-driving vehicles, you're still the driver. And these systems help you become a better driver, a more defensive driver, if you will. And you use them to their maximum effect, but they do not absolve you of the responsibility for driving.
2: Let's talk about safe distance following. Because I was on the interstate a while back. I don't like to take it because if it says 65, people are going 80 and they come right up on you. And I think it's scary. But what is a good safe driving distance between you and another car? And when should you can't do it on the interstate, but if you're on a country road or a rural road, pull over if the guy behind you is just following too closely and just let him go by.
5: Well, Maine recommends a 4 second gap, and that is the way we used to learn it is still effective. You find a fixed object, and you count to yourself to 4 seconds, 1, 2, 3, 4. And if you pass that fixed object that you see in less than 4 seconds, you're going too fast and you're following too closely. So it's the 4 second rule or four car lengths.
2: Because you have no idea. You have no idea.
5: These things are hard to estimate.
2: Yeah.
5: Again, it's safety features. I have an almost 6-year-old car, and one of the safety features in my car is that it tells you, the dashboard flashes you and says, you're too close for the speed you're going, slow down.
2: I love that.
5: So again, these are the things that are evolving. Yep. And they are very helpful.
2: They are, because you cannot predict what the person in front of you or what an animal may do. So that if you're following too closely and the person in front of you slams on the brakes because a squirrel ran across, you could hit them, which you wouldn't have hit them if you were following at a much safer level, because it gives you time to stop.
5: And today we also, again, back to technology, we have something called automatic emergency braking, where the car will stop for you. And AARP and the Hartford Insurance Company, which is a partner, have done research. And automatic emergency braking has reduced the number of rear-end collisions by 50%.
2: Wow, that's huge.
5: That is huge.
2: It would be very disconcerting, though, I would think, that if your car just brakes on its own, well, that's a good thing. I remember when I was in driving class, though, these many decades ago, and I don't know what I was doing wrong, but the driver hit his side brake and the car stopped and I didn't know why. So it feels like it would be a little disconcerting and yet a huge safety feature.
5: Oh, yeah. I had my first experience with it was 3 cars ago. I was on a very clear road. It was a beautiful day. No traffic around me. And the only thing that was a little bit amiss was it was a windy day. And I talk about this in my class. And all of a sudden, my car starts slowing down. My dashboard lights up and it's starting to brake. And I said, what is going on here? This system is malfunctioning. And then out of the corner of my left eye, I saw that there was a great big cardboard box that had flattened and it was doing a tumbleweed across the road. So my car's sensor picked it up before I saw it and prepared to slow down in case this box came into my path. If I had hit a cardboard box, not a big deal, but if it had been something else, it was just, yep. The point is that these systems are very effective and they really help you.
2: That is crazy. We're going to take a break. And when we come back, I want to talk about some of the other things, the smart driver tech, car fit, some of those things. So stay with us. There is lots more to come with Andrew Grant. We'll be right back right after this.
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2: Hi, we're back with Senior Talk, Andrew Grant, AARP Volunteer Extraordinaire, talking about safe driving. So I know that there are in-person classes you teach. An in-person class, which has got to be a lot of fun, I have to say. But they're not offered everywhere because you don't have enough volunteers. So talk to me about the in-person class, your need for volunteers, and then we will, before we're out of time, make sure that we touch on smart driver tech and car fit. So go.
5: The in-person class also is 4 hours. Sometimes we break it up into 2 hours and 2 hours. It might be in any kind of a venue. We do senior centers, we do senior living communities, we do adult education classes, and we have a number of volunteers in Southern Maine. We're now expanding onto the Mid-Coast, where I have a new instructor in the Marascota. I have a fearless volunteer up in Presque Isle who handles that area. But we are looking for volunteers in places like Bangor, Waterville, Lewiston, the middle area, and Western Maine. And it's a very rewarding experience. AARP provides all the training material. We help you with identifying what we call hosts, places where you can teach. And it's a lot of fun. I mean, to sit in front of your computer and on the online course, if you can't find an in-person course, is great. It provides you with the same material, but there's a lot of socialization that goes on in the in-person class. There's a lot of back and forth with the instructor among the participants. And if you can find an in-person course, I sure recommend that over the online course, because it's just more fun, and you get a chance to ask questions in real time. So if there's anybody who is interested, I hope there are people out there who would love to volunteer. If you go to aarp.org/volunteer now, very simple website, and there's all the information that you need to sign up. We coordinate ourselves through an online portal where you have all the information that you need. Any expenses that you have are reimbursed. and you have insurance while you're teaching. So it's great fun to teach it. We have a wonderful little community of volunteers here in Maine. And now I've taken on, New Hampshire, where, our volunteers are out there teaching.

0: teaching, and but we have gaps in the geography, so it would be great if people in those areas would be interested in volunteering.
1: It sounds like a great class to teach, that it would be a lot of fun. And I'm sure there's a tremendous amount of training that goes along with it. You don't just hand them a book and send them on their way.
0: All the training is online. It's about 15 to 20 hours in front of the computer, and you get the videos, you get the course materials, the state specific handouts. And by the time you are done with that, we invite you to practice teach with one of our existing instructors. And once you've done that, you're good to go. And, we will help you if you don't have any, a host in mind, we will help you identify and sign up different hosts.
1: You know, that's one of the things I do love about AARP is that if you want to be a volunteer, they give you a lot of training. You're never going in blind. You always know what to expect. You're always extremely well prepared for whatever project or task that you're going to work on. And that's not always the case with volunteering. And they really set volunteers up to succeed. So I think that that's just really one of the perks. And they're very good to their volunteers. I've volunteered for them in the past on various projects.
0: Yeah, in addition to people like me in the States, we have our state offices, and we also have a very supportive group of people at AARP National Headquarters in Washington.
1: We are almost out of time. So I really want to get in Smart Driver Tech, TEK, because I didn't know what that was until we talked pre-show. Tell me about that.
0: Smart Driver Tech is a 1.5-hour class that's free. And it's available online as well as in person. So if you just Google AARP Smart Driver Tech, as I just was talking about the technology systems, the tech course takes these systems and explains what they do and how they do it so that people are comfortable with the systems and don't turn them off. That class is geared toward two types of audiences. One is somebody who has a car that's doing all these things and wants to understand it better. And then the person who is in the market for a new car, whether to purchase it or lease it, and says, most of these things cost extra. What are the things that are most important to me, and how do I fit them into my budget, and what do I buy that's most effective in keeping me safe on the road? And that class does that. And again, it's free. It can be taken online. We have great videos in that class. I'm always a promoter of in-person classes because it's just fun to be with people.
1: Yeah.
0: And we lost a lot of that during the pandemic where we went online to compensate for the fact that we couldn't teach in person. And we've maintained those online, opportunities.
1: We have like 45 seconds left. Talk to me about CarFit.
0: CarFit is a great program, very popular. It is a program where we have events in communities. We advertise them and promote them where people can come in with their vehicles. We have AARP trained technicians and occupational therapists. And we have a 12-point checklist where we assess how you are fitting into your car. Do you have the most opportune fit for comfort and safety? For example, you should be no closer to your steering wheel than 10 inches, because if the airbag does go off, you want that space between you. So we check that. We check the head restraints to make sure that's proper. Can you reach the pedals? Do you understand the controls in the vehicle? And we go through that, and we take a look at the vehicle. Are your tires in need of replacement? And it takes about 20 minutes to go through this. And again, people are very, very appreciative of the information that they get, because this event, I won't even call it a class, but this event is geared toward the individual as they're sitting in their car, in person.
1: That is wonderful information. Look for that online. Andrew Grant, thank you so much for being here. You're a great guest. Wonderful information. You are welcome anytime to talk about this.
0: And again, thank you for having me.
1: You're very welcome. It was my pleasure. That's it for me. This is Senior Talk. Thank you so much for listening.
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3: News. I'm Carmen Roberts, celebrating America's 250th birthday with fireworks, flyovers, and thunderstorms. But those storms delayed the D.C. celebration. It did not stop them.
4: We're going to make it bigger, better, stronger, and we're going to love it even more. And I just want to thank you. And the inconvenience of lightning can do that. But lightning will never stop you.
3: President Trump last night. And Super Typhoon Bobby is bearing down on Guam and the Northern Mariana Islands with a monster storm of 180-mile-an-hour winds.
5: In the Western Pacific, Guam and the rest of the Mariana Islands are under a typhoon warning. Super Typhoon Bobby is a dangerous storm equivalent to a Category 5 hurricane in the Atlantic Basin. The worst of the storm is expected to be north of Guam, but conditions will continue to deteriorate overnight on all the islands.
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6: This is Maine View, a public service of Blueberry Broadcasting. I'm Rick Tyler. 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
6: Welcome back to Maine View, a public service of Blueberry Broadcasting. Joel Davis is the Deputy Fire Marshal for the state of Maine. He talks of the heroic response that firefighters made to the Robbins Lumber Mill in Searsmont on May 15th.
10: There's been a huge explosion. The silo just exploded. Multiple firefighters injured and burning. We need more help here now immediately.
11: Liberty Ambulance, Belfast Ambulance, respond to the call at 506 Main Street South. Multiple firefighters injured after explosion, burn injuries. Waldochrome Clear 1101.
12: 7701 Waldo, I have a crew of three. We're heading to that scene. I also have my ambulance heading that scene as well.
11: Copy.
10: Waldo 5 for Waldo, this is very bad. We need more than that.
11: How many injuries do we have?
10: At least 10, if not more. A lot of people are third degree. This is a big explosion. Multiple fire trucks are burning.
12: We need to treat this as a mass casualty incident. Take the two towns that are standing by Vermontville and send them to the scene. Send more people. You have a report from the scene that there's multiple fire trucks burning.
13: From the State Fire Marshal's office, Deputy Chief Joel Davis. It's been quite a month, and still hearing the call to Robbins Lumber on the 15th. It's still, it resonates not only to people who serve on volunteer fire departments or professional fire departments. It also hits those of us who live in our state. And I'm guessing it's been a challenge maybe for you and your colleagues in your office. Welcome to our program, sir. What do you make of it all?
8: Well, Rick, it's been a tough month. Obviously, the firefighters, you know, have bared the biggest brunt of this. Our people, you know, we deal with fatal fires throughout the year, but obviously this was something, you know, beyond the magnitude of what we're used to. And when we got that initial call, we knew it was going to be a long-term event. And it just stresses the importance of volunteer firefighters and firefighters across the state, what they deal with every day. So,
13: That's something that we've heard from listeners. They didn't realize how dangerous the job was. They also didn't realize how much training that teams undertake and they're required. Many of them, you know, initially shelling money out of their own pocket because they want the gear, they want the training, they'll get reimbursed. But these people have made a true commitment to the state of Maine.
8: Yeah, it's a true calling. And Andrew, obviously, who passed away the day of the incident, was one of those individuals that, you know, at a young age, realized he wanted to help his town. And he did a great job. And that dedication, I mean, this was a young man that was working full-time and then had a part-time business, but still found time to give back to his community. And it's just something we should all be proud of.
13: He was only 27. He was only 27 years old. And there were a lot that hoped that that would be it. And then Sunday, we learned of the passing of Wayne Woodbury and Searsmont, losing a citizen, 76 years old. Look at the difference here. A 27-year-old stepping up, volunteering. They want to be a part of it. And then a man, 76, who spent, I don't know how many, more than 60? Yeah, he started when he was 14 years old, Joel. Here's a guy that spent 60 years serving his community.
8: Yeah, and it's amazing around the state you see things like that, guys that are and ladies that have been involved in the fire service for multiple years. You go to these chiefs meetings or county fire meetings, and you can see the same faces year after year, and we're all getting older, and it's just dedication on their part to stay around that long. And still, they have a lot to offer, you know, and it's just amazing. And the thing about Wayne Woodbury's passing that was kind of just added another thing to it is Andrew Cross's family. Obviously, he's very good. That's a close community. But Andrew's dad actually worked with Wayne when he was a BIW firefighter. Andrew's dad was an electrician for 40 years, and they rode together. So Wayne and Andrew knew each other very well, like an uncle relationship. So the family is dealing with this loss also very hard.
13: And it is encouraging to see Jacob Spaulding coming home. We watched the video of him emerging from the hospital, surrounded by family and cheers. And now we know there's still a road to recovery for him, but his dad tells all of us that Jacob is ready to volunteer again.
8: Yeah, what an amazing young man. You know, he went through a lot. And just to see from where it started, the initial day, to him being released, we gave him an escort home. Obviously, the local fire departments and everybody helped. And he really deserved that because he's really worked to get better.
13: Is it Kate Page? Is it Katie Page? I've been swapping messages with Paul Page. His wife is recovering from injuries. And she's boldly sharing photographs. And if you've seen online, I think I saw it this morning. There's the, I think it's the Portland Fire Department that still have crew members sitting in the room 24/7 and presenting her a hat that she's putting on and she's wearing. And she's showing people the recovery can happen, Joel.
8: Yeah. Yeah. She's had a long road like other people. And it's good to get those updates and to see the progress. And Portland Fire, you know, you can't thank them enough for being with those families every single day, giving support. It's beyond, it's unbelievable.
13: From the State Fire Marshal's Office, we're privileged to talk with the Deputy Chief, Joel Davis. Let me go back to Andrew Cross, 27, and Wayne Woodbury, 76. And we touched on this, but I think it bears touching on again. What does it say about people like Cross and Woodbury when entire communities stop everything they are doing because they are going to line the streets of a hometown that's not even theirs to honor the people who gave their lives volunteering for their communities?
8: It's amazing. It just shows you what Maine's really like. That's what Maine is really like. They support their organizations, their volunteers. These guys, like, you know, we see them at 2 a.m. at fires, and we're out there investigating fires, and we try to get out there because these are the same people that have to get up at 7 a.m. after being out all night fighting a fire. And, you know, we recognize the time they put in, and to see their community do that, it's just, that's truly what Maine's about. Not the fighting, not the other stuff you see, it taking care of each other.
13: We had a very good friend, a coworker, Stu Marcoon, who worked at a radio station. And sometimes he would come in the morning and he was smelling of smoke. And we would say to him, well, I knew what you did last night. And you weren't making s'mores around a campfire, buddy, were you? He said, no, I wasn't. I went inside a building that was burning and snuffed out some flames. What do the towns like Searsmont and Morrill, what do they need from us now, Joel?
14: Well, I think Andrew's parents put it best. I mean, if what they need now is the fire services is hurting across the state of Maine. People need to go down. If you've got a skill, not even a skill, they'll teach you. No matter what age you are, go down and join up. That's what Andrew's parents had mentioned. Show that dedication and just maybe as a tribute to Andrew and Wayne, go down and sign up and help out. That's what they need.
13: I've got to wonder if I would let my kids become a volunteer firefighter. If my kids came to me and said this to me, you know, Dad, I've got an interest. I want to go do this. I want to help around the place. I'll get the training. I want to make sure the gear is there. I'm going to give up probably one, maybe two nights a week and so many a month. And then I'm going to get up in the middle of the night as a parent, knowing that there is a true risk to health and life. Joel, I would ask you, talking to me as a parent of a kid that wanted to do this, should I let him?
14: Well, as someone that's seen tragedy his whole career and, you know, we're hypersensitive about what my children do, I'm that overprotective parent. You have to let them do what they want to do, and this is something that is very important to their community, and it's something to be proud of. There's always a risk. The firemen are trained, even on the volunteer level, there's no difference. The training is exceptional in what these guys No, now accidents are going to happen. The accident's going to happen driving to the mill in the morning. But as a firefighter, at least you have the training, the gear, and the knowledge, the leaders above you that try and prevent anything from happening. And knock on wood, we don't see it as, you know, as a daily occurrence in Maine or weekly. That's why, you know, probably it hurts so much something like this, because it does not happen that often that we have a fatality in the fire service.
13: And let's hope it's a long, long, long time before there's another one. Joel Davis, the deputy chief with the fire marshal's office in the state of Maine. I want to give you just a moment to share a salute or honors to all of those departments that responded, because it was truly a statewide response.
14: Yeah, no, it's a big thank you. You know, in the fire marshal's office, our role is to investigate the cause of the fire and the origin. And we work with these people every day. And people really got to understand this is such a dedicated group across the state of Maine that get up in the middle of the night and go to fires. There's no amount of thank you or pay that you could give them to say thank you, but that's all you can do, and everybody needs to do that. They need to remember their first responders right now.
13: Deputy State Fire Marshal Joel Davis. This is Maineview, a public service of Blueberry Broadcasting. Bob Cutler is proprietor of Novio's Bistro in downtown Bangor. He's a fan of Acadia National Park, and he's a fan of Wyoming whiskey and what that brand is doing to support Acadia.
7: Last year, our friends at Wyoming Whiskey, led by David DeFazio, came out with a bottle to help support the mission of the Friends of Acadia. And it sold out in 2 weeks. They didn't drop enough. And I told them, like, this state loves our park. You have to send more bottles.
13: We also love bourbon and whiskey, so.
7: And so this year they dropped in twice as many.
13: Oh, really?
7: And yeah, and they're donating $5 a bottle. So the gift to the Friends of Acadia should be greater than the 10,000 they did last year, I'm hoping.
13: 10K last year.
7: Yeah. And it's a great, one, it's a great bourbon. Mm-hmm. Two, it's a great way to celebrate and protect our park. In Wyoming, they do these releases. I think they're on like release number 8 of all the different national parks in Wyoming. And they just started to look to other national parks to support. And they started with Acadia last year, and they're repeating with Acadia this year because of the success. And I think they know, just like in Wyoming, the people of Maine not only love our park, but we love outdoors. We love wide open spaces. We love clean air and clean water. Mm-hmm. And so many of us Mainers appreciate the fact that we can take our families to the park year round. And it's not just when our friends from Massachusetts and New York come and populate and spend their money with us, but it's the rest of the year.
15: Which we like, by the way, we enjoy. And as a reminder to those who are listening and you are from away, it's the craziest thing. The more money you spend, the better the weather. That's... You don't know why that is, but it's absolutely true.
7: That's right. And if you don't like the weather, wait 10 minutes. It'll change.
15: It will change. But Wyoming Whiskey, Wyoming Whiskey, W-H-I-S-K-E-Y. And can you explain to us, and like we're fifth graders and not old enough to drink, so why sometimes we see whiskey with an E and whiskey without an E?
7: It really depends on where in the world you're from. So if you're from the U.S., it's... should always be whiskey with an E. Sometimes for marketing reasons, people will drop the E. If they're making an American single malt, they'll drop the E because single malt whiskey often does not have that E. Scotch whiskey, no E. Scotch whiskey is mostly single malt, so they drop the E.
15: Okay. Wheel of Fortune barrels cost $250 a piece, so I think thought they were just kind of like saving money by not...
7: If the phrase "give me whiskey" was in Wheel of Fortune and they didn't have the E, I would not get it. I would just be like staring at Vanna for no reason.
15: Bob Cutler from Novio's Bistro and Birdies at Bangor Muni. What are you cooking up today?
7: You know what? This whiskey is so amazing, I didn't want to complicate it. So I'm just making an old fashioned.
15: I love you!
7: A properly made old fashioned. I am using a bitter from my good friends out in California. We're allowed to have friends in California.
15: Are they friends you can count on? Because they can't count much over
7: no,
15: California.
7: No, yeah. No, they cannot. My friends at High Camp Flasks who make this great product, we've talked about it before in the show, but they have a barrel-aged old-fashioned bitter. So if you think about the orange bitter that we've highlighted before and the cherry bitter that we've highlighted before, you late at night, you blend and marry those two together, and then you put it into a whiskey barrel and you leave it there for about 3 months. And it gets all that wood and everything else influence to it. That's what this is.
15: Boy, if you're picking a bitter over Owl and Whale.
7: Yeah. I'm not going to tell you who makes this bitter, but I will tell you that people at High Camp have partnered with someone to make their bitter lines for them.
15: Oh, really?
7: Yeah.
15: Hmm. But you are very carefully straining what you just mixed up in that metallic carafe.
7: Yeah, because I just care. Well, that, and I forgot my strainer, so I just did it this way, which is not the most perfect way to do it. One moment, I need to test it.
15: And of course,
7: I love these bitters too because they highlight the whiskey so much because the whiskey has that wood influence already, and now you're taking the bitter and the orange and the cherry, and you're doing that.
15: Okay, Paul looks like an obedient dog. Then the dish has just been put before him.
7: He's waiting for
15: his, go ahead, eat. Here's Paul Wolf with his assessment of the old fashioned made with Wyoming whiskey that Bob Cutler from Novio's and Birdies has just mixed up in Spacious Studio 7A, and here comes the reaction.
16: I've never had one in my life, and that has set the bar extraordinarily high.
7: You've
16: never had an old fashioned? No! I'm very simple there. Let's talk about it.
7: This is literally the greatest way to drink whiskey all summer long.
15: This is now a reverse intervention.
7: It's bitter, it's sugar, it's water, it's whiskey. It's a four-ingredient amazing cocktail, and the water comes from the dilution in the glass. And it's an amazing way. This is great. Now, I will say, this bottle is not going to be available forever. Right now, I ran a report late last night. It's our friend Susan Price at the Corner Store has it. Brett Danforth at Danforth has it. Damon's has it at all their locations across the state. RSVP, Damon's, Stompers, G&M, Bow Street. It's everywhere. And what they've done, thank God they did it this year. They allowed people to take five cases-ish on their initial drop, and now they're limiting it to one case a week because last year it sold out so quickly, so many people didn't have an opportunity to get it. And if you remember last year, I told everybody,
15: yes,
7: don't go buy one. Buy three. You buy three because you need one for yourself. You need one for your collection because now you can sort them by year. I kind of tease that we're going to be doing this every year.
15: Yep.
7: And you buy one for a present, for a gift,
15: retirement,
7: Christmas, something special, because this has such a beautiful label of our park on it.
15: Can you describe the label to people, what it's like?
7: It's It's about 2 inches by 4 inches.
15: Okay, first, it's Wyoming. For those that missed it, it's Wyoming,
7: it's Wyoming whiskey. It's Hunter's Head Point. So it's that cliff that juts out into the ocean with the waves breaking across
15: it. At Acadia National Park. Yeah. And if you missed what Bob said, something from every sale goes to the...
7: $5 from every sale goes to the Friends of Acadia.
15: Friends of Acadia.
7: Yeah. So it's a great bottle. And I think people, if you like the outdoors, if you like whiskey, if you like the mission of Friends of Acadia, and their mission is not a political one. Their mission is to preserve and protect the park for future generations to come. So that's, you know, water erosion, that's maintaining parks and cleanliness and education. And if you're not on board with our national parks, I don't know what to say to you. Like, I can't help you. Like, it's one of the most important things. Like, in the 250th anniversary of this great country, we should all be going to parks. We should all be celebrating all summer long, all year long, the beauty of this country. And in our environment, we have some beautiful state and national parks, thankfully, in Maine, and we should be going to them. Everything from Fort Knox to Baxter, and especially Acadia.
15: Okay, a listener asks if you have any intel on what day of the week they're likely to open up the fresh box.
7: Great question. Different drops in different locations. So I know Stompers, I believe, gets their deliveries on Mondays and Thursdays. Mm-hmm. Damon's gets theirs on Fridays and Wednesdays. I'm not sure about Brett and Susie. But that's a great question. And you can always ask, you know, and say, you know, hey, I want to make sure I have a Katie when I come in and grab it. That's a great question.
15: Bob Cutler of Novio's Bistro. I'm Rick Tyler, and this has been Main View, a public service of Blueberry Broadcasting.
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3: Fireworks in the sky and political fireworks from the president. I'm Carmen Roberts, Fox News.
4: No people have done more good, shown more courage, made more progress, righted more injustice, or achieved more greatness than you. the American people.
3: At America's 250th birthday celebration in the nation's capital last night, President Trump praised the nation as a crowning achievement in human history.
4: The most extraordinary, most exceptional, most incredible nation ever to exist on the face of the earth.
3: And in the storm-delayed speech, he honored veterans, but he also took aim at political opponents that he called communists. Anger against the U.S. on full display in Iran, though. Crowds at the funeral of the Ayatollah have been chanting death to America. U.S. and Iran talks are on pause for the funeral. Regardless of that, Israeli Prime Minister Benjamin Netanyahu tells Fox News.
0: Deal or no deal, as long as I'm prime minister, Iran will not have nuclear weapons.
3: This as the war claims another life of another U.S. service member. The U.S. Navy called off the search today for one of five service members who were aboard an MH-60S helicopter that went down in the Arabian Sea. The other four were rescued. No name on the missing servicemen. Great news for the U.S. men's soccer team for Monday night's game as President Trump intervenes on behalf of American star forward Florian Balgoran and gets his red car suspension lifted.
1: FIFA announced that its judicial body was suspending the ban, something it also did with Portugal's Cristiano Ronaldo at the start of the World Cup. President Trump posting about it on Truth Social, thanking FIFA for, quote, doing what was right and reversing a great injustice. Greg Thompson, Fox News.
3: The U.S. takes on Belgium Monday night at 8 p.m. Eastern. Meantime, tonight's game between England and Mexico is delayed by an hour because of rough weather in Mexico City. 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
7: Tonight, expect mostly cloudy skies with a low of 59. Tomorrow will bring comfortable conditions with more clouds than sunshine and a high of 79. Tomorrow night will be overcast with a low of 56. Tuesday will be pleasant with intervals of clouds and sunshine and a high of 78. Wednesday will be partly sunny with a high of 82. For Blueberry Broadcasting, I'm AccuWeather meteorologist Jason Caterina.
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1: From the City of Angels near the Pacific Ocean, good morning, good evening, wherever you may be across the nation, around the world. I'm George Norrie. Welcome to Coast AM. Later tonight, more on who are the men in black. Here's what's happening. Artillery shelling in Ukraine renewed Western fears of an imminent Russian invasion as President Joe Biden said Moscow is preparing a pretext to justify a possible attack, and the Kremlin expelled an American diplomat today. Early morning exchanges of fire between Kiev's forces and pro-Russian separatists who have been at war for years there, when where a ceasefire is periodically violated, caused alarm as Western countries have said an incursion could come at any time. One of the deepest crises in post-Cold War relations is playing out in Europe now as Russia wants security guarantees, including Kiev never joining NATO, and the U.S. and allies offering arms control and confidence-building measures. Let's see what happens. COVID cases are plummeting across the U.S. in some places, even falling to relatively manageable levels. Death still remains stubbornly high, they say. States and cities of all political stripes are removing masks and vaccine mandates as the Omicron variant loses steam, though in some regions there's still a ways to go before the virus is truly under control. Nationwide, the U.S. is now averaging roughly 140,000 new COVID cases per day. That's a 64% drop over the past 2 weeks. The pace of new infections is declining in every state. White House Chief Medical Advisor and Director of the National Institute of Allergy and Infectious Diseases, Dr. Anthony Fauci, says that moves to lift mandates on children may be premature and risky. Kindergartners wear masks while listening to their teachers in different states. Research has shown that masks may have negative impacts on children's social abilities. Fauci's comments came as states across the country repealed the increasingly unpopular mask mandates in public schools. Other states, such as Pennsylvania, have become embroiled in legal battles over the combined mask requirements. Christian Wild from MyHeartBook.com and author of Miracle Stem Cell Heart Repair on the line with us now. Christian, your thoughts on these mask mandates?
2: Well, I'll tell you, George, every day it's something new. We've always said that these decisions would have to be made at the local level, and Rochelle Walensky, director of the CDC, praising some governors for phasing out mask rules instead of just eliminating them. She said, "I'm encouraged that cases are dropping dramatically and hospitalizations and deaths are also." Now, the top public health officials at the White House Coronavirus Task Force at their briefing explained why the CDC position is now different from so many governors, including staunch allies of President Biden. She said, "We've always said that these decisions would have to be made at the local level, as I just mentioned, praising some governors for phasing out the mask rules. I'm encouraged," she

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8: Fox News, I'm Deborah Valentine. A days-long funeral for Iran's late supreme leader, killed in a U.S.-Israeli airstrike in February, began Saturday and concludes Thursday. More from Fox's Trey Yangst in Tel Aviv.
9: The funeral for Iran's late supreme leader, the Ayatollah Khamenei, has been a large display of Iranian propaganda as delegations from around the world traveled to Tehran to participate. The funeral will continue until July 9th, with millions of Iranians participating.
8: Iran's new supreme leader has not been seen in public. U.S.-Iran peace negotiations are on pause. President Trump among world leaders planning on attending Tuesday's NATO summit in Turkey. Fox's Alex Hogan has more.
10: Ahead of the summit, the White House says that it's looking to what it calls a posture review of shifting the burden of Europe's defense to Europe.
8: President Trump is expected to meet with the presidents of Ukraine and Russia at the summit. 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
12: Attending NATO, I'm Deborah Valentine, Fox News. President Trump travels to Turkey on Monday for the NATO summit. The meeting comes as the president says the relationship between the U.S. and NATO allies is not reciprocal.
13: Ahead of the summit, the White House says that it's looking to what it calls a posture review of shifting the burden of Europe's defense to Europe. Britain's ambassador to the U.S. appeared on Fox saying that that's a message that the U.K. accepts.
14: The outgoing British Prime Minister announced a huge rise in our defense spending. It adds up to $393 billion U.S. over the next 4 to 5 years.
13: President Trump will meet with Ukrainian President Volodymyr Zelensky at the summit. A senior U.S. official says the discussions will center on the urgency to end the war and that the president will likely also follow up with Russian President Vladimir Putin as well.
12: Fox's Alex Hogan reporting. As Iran holds a days-long funeral for its former supreme leader Ayatollah Ali Khamenei, killed in a U.S.-Israeli airstrike, President Trump, during his America 250 speech, touts the rebuilding of the U.S. military. Fox's Trey Yangst reports from Tel Aviv.
15: As President Trump addressed the nation, talking about the U.S. military and the work of U.S. forces during Operation Epic Fury.
16: We've had tremendous success. You look at Venezuela, you look at Iran, we wiped it out, wiped out their military.
15: The president's remarks come as indirect talks between the United States and Iran move forward. The ceasefire between these two countries remains in place as regional leaders have expressed the importance of continuing the Memorandum of Understanding. Despite the diplomatic progress, the funeral for Iran's late supreme leader, the Ayatollah Khamenei, has been a large display of Iranian propaganda as delegations from around the world traveled to Tehran to participate. The funeral will continue until July 9th with millions of Iranians participating.
12: Iran's new supreme leader has not made a public appearance during the six-day funeral for his late father. America's listening to Fox News.
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12: A Haitian truck driver who illegally entered the U.S. in 2024 is charged in the death of a Pennsylvania state trooper. The illegal migrant was under deportation orders. Fox's C.B. Cotton.
13: Investigators say Michael Bond veered his semi-truck off the highway and into another tractor trailer that was being inspected by state trooper Mike Paera. Bond now faces charges of homicide by vehicle and voluntary manslaughter, among others. Trooper Paera had just moved back home to help his mom, who had started cancer treatments, according to state leaders. Paera's death comes as Transportation Secretary Sean Duffy has tightened commercial driver licensing rules following multiple fatal crashes with illegal immigrant commercial truck drivers. We're told back in March 2025, Bond got a non-domiciled commercial driver's license in Massachusetts when he was still qualified and authorized to work under federal law.
12: Bond's license was renewed in February 2026. ICE has issued a detainer for him. Super Typhoon Babby on approach to Guam and the Mariana Islands, packing 175-mile-per-hour winds. Here's Fox Weather's Ari Sarsalari.
18: This would be the equivalent of a Category 5 hurricane. 180-mile-per-hour sustained wind with this one, and it's moving toward the Mariana Islands. Now, this is well east of Japan, if you're not familiar with the area. And Guam is a U.S. territory. Then we've got Rota, which is just north of there. I think they're going to take the direct hit. And then you've got Tinian and Saipan that are farther toward the north. Now, Saipan got hit by a typhoon a couple of weeks ago, pretty devastating one, Sinlaku, that also had some extremely strong wind, and there may still be some cleanup from that going on. I don't think there's any way at this point that Rota can avoid a direct hit. And there are about 2,000 people that live there. Now, this will have some impacts in Guam for sure.
12: The Fox Forecast Center says massive power outage and property destruction is forecast from Babby. I'm Deborah Valentine. This is Fox News.
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26: Tonight, expect mostly cloudy skies with a low of 59. Tomorrow will bring comfortable conditions with more clouds than sunshine and a high of 79. Tomorrow night will be overcast with a low of 56. Tuesday will be pleasant with intervals of clouds and sunshine and a high of 78. Wednesday will be partly sunny with a high of 82. For Blueberry Broadcasting, I'm AccuWeather meteorologist Jason Caterina.
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0: condition he was in, Kelly. He posed for those pictures.
1: Yeah, he did.
0: He never said no to anybody.
1: Uh-uh. He's polite and he's nice. And, you know, I would say, God, Dad, you know, why don't you, you know, doesn't it bother you? And he'd go, no, if they stop asking, then it'll bother me.
0: I was at an event once with Tom, our producer, and a guy came up to us, and we're at a banquet table and we're having dinner. And he came up, and I was a little like your dad, as open as I can be. Mm-hmm. And the guy came up and said, do you mind if I join you and sit down? And then Tom said, ho. He said, George will give you all the time that you need, but after dinner, we're in this banquet.
1: Yeah.
0: And the guy said, okay. He got up, stood behind me at the banquet table, folded his arms, and waited for me to eat.
1: God.
0: But you have to be friendly. Because these are people who literally pay your salary.
1: Exactly. Like you said, you know, when they stop asking for his autograph, then he would worry and think something was wrong. But he was just a nice guy. And I think that came across, because I think people can tell if you are a different person, you know, if he turns into a different person on the way home from work than he was at CBS. On the Carol Burnett Show, he was the same person. He was exactly the same person.
0: Yeah, absolutely. Yeah. What do you remember the most about him?
1: Made everything better. Like, he just, he would have a way of, you know, whatever problem I was having or any of the boys, my brothers were having, he would make it funny and he would talk about it and think of a solution. I got in a lot of trouble one day from my mom, who came from seven brothers and sisters. And so she was loud. She was the eldest of seven. And I had at the time I was talking on the phone to a lot of my friends in Canada and back East. And I racked up a $300 phone bill. Ooh. And my mom came in screaming and threw the phone bill at my head. And I started crying. And, you know, who do you think you are? And my dad's like, whoa, what happened? And she told him, and he goes, Kelly, get your backpack, put your jacket on. We're going to the track. Mom goes, why are you going to the track? She needs to work to pay this off. He goes, well, she has $10 in her purse. We're going to go bet. We can make it there for the sixth race, and she'll make enough money to pay you back. And if she doesn't, we'll figure it out. Stop yelling at her.
0: Tell me you hit a horse with 10-1 odds.
1: Oh, God.
0: Tell me.
1: I hope so. And if I didn't, my dad didn't. I'm sure he gave me the money.
0: I love it.
1: Just to keep my mom happy. But he made everything, like, he turned it into, you know, it's not the end of the world. Like, to my mom, that was the end of the world. You know, you unappreciative brat, you spoiled brat. And my dad's like, whoa, we'll figure it out. We'll pay you back. And, you know, speaking of the third race, that'll pay you, you know, she likes a horse in the third race. She'll win something and pay you back. So he made everything make sense, and he made it better without yelling.
0: He had a good run.
1: He had a great run.
0: He had a great run.
1: And that's
0: got to make you feel good.
1: It does. And you think about, I get so sad when I think he's not here. First of all, of course I want him here every second of every day, but to go through this last year, these last 2 years on, you know, dealing with everything, and that was tough, and not being able, if you were in a facility, not being able to see somebody that you love that's in a facility, I would never recover from that. Not being able to get to him, you know, not being allowed in the building. So,
0: yeah. That's not easy.
1: But he did. He had 83 years of amazingness, and the last two were rough. He, you know, he didn't feel well.
0: Let's take some calls. You ready?
1: Sure.
0: All right. You're going to take some calls with Kelly Conway, author of My Dad's Funnier Than Your Dad. She wrote it with Caroline St. Clair. Let's start by going to Joe in the Bronx to get us started. Hello, Joseph. Thanks
2: Hi,
0: for
2: George,
0: calling.
2: Hi, George. How are you?
0: I'm great. I'm here
2: Good.
0: With Tim Conway's daughter. I'm having a great time.
2: Yeah, I know. That's amazing. Kelly, you know, your father made me laugh several times. I mean, I remember him on the old Carol Burnett Show, and even McHale's Navy. Now, I wanted to ask you a question concerning how he came up with his characters. Did he find it difficult to come up with some of these characters, or did it come naturally to him?
1: I think it just came to him. His mother is Romanian, and so the accent in the Mr. Tudball sketches.

0: was kind of a almost a Eastern European accent, so he got that from her.
1: That's the clip we heard earlier.
0: Yes,
1: right?
0: Yeah. And so, no, I think, you know, he didn't study to do this. He was doing radio in Cleveland when he first started, but that was just because it was a job. But he didn't bank everything on it, and I think it just came to him. You know, he didn't go to school for it, and if it hadn't worked out in LA, he would have been fine working at the hardware store back in Chagrin Falls. So, huh. Maybe he would have been managing by then, but I think it just came to him.
1: He played in Cleveland. He was with a horror host, wasn't he, in a TV show?
0: That was Ernie Anderson. Great. Gagliardi.
1: Gagliardi or something like that. Right?
0: Gagliardi was Ernie Anderson. And I think he was doing that even before he met his dad. But I mean, before he met my dad.
1: Yeah.
0: But yeah, Ernie's famous for that. A lot of people probably know who that is.
1: That name has come up a couple times from horror hosts that we've had on this program. Mm-hmm. And I didn't know your dad was associated with that. That's pretty cool.
0: That was Ernie.
1: And then he comes to Los Angeles.
0: Came to LA in his Volkswagen with my mom, pregnant with me.
1: Did he have an agency? Did you remember if he had an agent?
0: He did. He had an agent named Phil Weltman, who at the time was at William Morris. And he was the mentor of all the guys that are kind of running Hollywood now.
1: That's a top agency, too.
0: Yeah, yeah. Phil Weltman was the kindest, nicest man, such a good friend of my dad's, and my dad treated him as a second father, and he loved him like a father. He just took such good care of my dad. He didn't have a manager. He had an agent, and Phil did everything, managed agent,
1: cut the contracts, did all that work.
0: Everything. He took such good care of all of us, too. He was a great guy and spent a lot of time with us.
1: And you grew up in the San Fernando Valley, where we are broadcasting from.
0: Yeah, right down the street. The Galleria right across the street was our mall growing up.
1: Is that surreal for you?
0: I love it. I'm here a lot. I live out at the beach, but I'm in the valley a lot.
1: How come you don't have that valley girl accent?
0: I can if you want me to.
1: Yeah, give it a try. I want to see.
0: Oh, my God, Dad, that is so dumb. I mean, totally. Like, why would you even say that?
1: That's how it happened. Next up, Carl in Charlotte, North Carolina. Welcome to the show. Hi, Carl.
2: Hey, George. How you doing tonight?
1: Great.
2: Hello,
1: sir.
2: Kelly.
0: Hi.
2: You guys are going to make me cry.
0: Aww.
2: I'll tell you, my mother loved Carol Burnett, and let me get a hold of myself here. I usually pride myself because I used to play in bands, so I pride myself on being able to turn it off at a moment's notice. But
1: not easy,
2: and,
1: Carl.
2: And an hour from Cleveland in Youngstown, near Youngstown, Ohio. You know where that is.
0: Of course.
2: And strangely enough, Joe Flynn from McHale's Navy was from Youngstown, was born in Youngstown. I didn't know if you knew that.
0: I remember that. I didn't know that at the time, but I've read about it since,
2: yeah,
0: and I didn't know that.
2: Falls.
0: Yeah.
2: And the Great Gagliardi, that must have been Channel 5 or Channel 8 in Cleveland, one of those two. That was a little bit before my time.
0: 5, 8, and 3 were the only channels.
1: Voice. You're
2: yeah,
1: right.
2: You have a great voice. And anyway, so my mom loves, she turned 88 in January. She loved Carol Burnett. Every Saturday night I would watch it too. We had to watch it. It was great. So for everybody out there, check out YouTube, The Elephant Story on the Outtakes. That is one of the funniest stories ever in showbiz history.
0: I think it's my favorite.
2: And he makes Lyle Wagner and several sketches. Harvey Korman could never keep a straight face with your father.
1: Didn't they put a skirt on an elephant, Carl?
2: What's that?
1: They put a skirt on the elephant or something like that.
2: Yeah, and the elephant crushed a trainer. You have to watch it. And then he said he saw two Siamese elephants joined at the trunk. And Carol is turning her face. She cannot keep it. She's cracking up. And the only one's keeping a straight face is Vicky. And then at the end, she has a good, funny line, and they both fall off the couch. You have to watch it. It's a classic.
0: It is.
2: So your dad lived in Cleveland until he was like a young man, like in his 19 or 20 or 20s.
0: He came till about 28 or 20. I think he moved out here in 62, so he would have been 29.
2: That's great. I was 3 years old then, but it was really nice talking to you. And your father was one of the funniest men ever, and just seems like such a nice guy.
0: Thank you so much. That means
2: a
0: lot.
2: I'm going to get a copy of your book.
0: Thank you so much.
2: Take care, Carl.
1: Bye-bye. Thank you. Appreciate it. You know what also made your father funny, Kelly, is that he was just himself.
0: Yeah, exactly.
1: He just played himself, and he did it. He didn't take himself for granted. He wasn't overly obnoxious. He wasn't braggadocious. He was just Tim Conway.
0: And I think that's why...
1: Your brother's the same way now.
0: My brother's exactly the same way.
1: Carbon copy.
0: Yeah. He's so much like my dad. Oh my gosh, my brother. I love him. My dad and mom both taught us. I mean, they kind of raised us like we were in the Midwest. Nothing was fancy. Nothing was expected. Not that we weren't privileged. It was just, we grew up in the valley, which in the 70s was like being in the country. So it wasn't anything special. It was special to us, but it wasn't a big Hollywood life at all. They pretended like they were, and my dad too, he would have been just as happy to raise all of us back in Cleveland if he didn't have this job.
1: If every listener bought your book, you'd be a New York Times bestseller for the next 10 years, by the way. You never know. Mayette in New York, welcome to the show. Hi, Mayette, go ahead.
3: Good morning, and let's do it for Kelly. What a delightful show. I have a three-parter for you, and I'll listen over the air, but I loved your dad, and we have a cable channel, Yahoo for YouTube, but we have a cable channel where they replay the Carol Burnett show, and I recently saw an episode where your dad plays a butcher with Harvey Korman. Mm-hmm. And if you recall that in any other episodes and characters to refresh us. The second part is, I wonder, did he have a chance with his hectic life to have hobbies of any type? Did he like to fish, or how did he kind of meditate and, just be calm, okay? And the last part is, you've obliquely referred to conservatorship, and we hear that he wound up in facilities. George Norrie, with either him or a guest host, brought on Judge Gray, who turned us on to Dr. Sam Sugar, who's bringing out a lot around these conservatorship, also known as some states' guardianships, and they force a type of incarceration in facilities, which post-COVID we know are quite dangerous. So if you're able, Kelly, to share some aspects, whether it was agreement, because sometimes the family comes apart with these conservatorships, and we know that Britney Spears felt like she was under torture for a number of years. So if you're able to share some aspects, and George, you need to have on Dr. Sam Sugar, his AARP, that's his organization. He has a book, because there's something going on in the land that people need to understand. We need to treasure our elders and respect them. And it doesn't always happen under guardianships. If you have my questions,
1: I got them all.
3: Kelly, I'll listen over the air. And thank you, George.
1: All right. Let's hear.
0: Thank you.
1: The first one, Kelly, had to do with the episode of The Butcher.
0: I do remember that. I think we were there at the taping of that. I do remember it. That's another one of my favorites. It was, my dad was the old man and trying to take Harvey's order at the deli or the butcher. And
1: I'm picturing him with a meat cleaver smashing things.
0: Well, not finding the bologna and the salami and trying to slice. And it's
1: giving people different orders.
0: Exactly. Exactly. And Harvey laughing when he wasn't supposed to. So.
1: That's funny. Hobbies. What were his hobbies?
0: His hobbies, he was a great woodworker. He had a shop out in the garage, and he built our the bar in his house, the game room, the pool table, the his bedroom, the wall. Like he was a great woodworker, and all my brothers and I learned a lot from him. So we can all make stuff and figure stuff out from that. And he was really good at it. And he made some of the props that he used on the show, like the dwarf shoes, the when he played dwarf, the little character, the golfer.
1: Yeah.
0: Those shoes my dad and I made out in his shop, out of foam and Velcro. And so I got to help him make some stuff, and he involved all of us really. I mean, you know, let's make a birdhouse. Like I said, it wasn't just an after school, watching TV family. He'd set up the garage as a little workshop, and we would make a birdhouse on a Thursday afternoon. So there wasn't much meditating going on. It was woodworking, and he cooked a lot too. Actually, he cooked.
1: Was he a good cook?
0: He was a great cook. And it was a lot of food from my grandmother's Romanian. So it was a lot of, stuffed cabbage rolls and soup and stuff that she made for him from Romania.
1: And the last 2 years were kind of tough though for the family.
0: It was. Your caller brought up the conservatorship and for some reason, my stepmom didn't want me to see my dad at the end. And I got along with, they were married for 33 years, maybe more. We got along great for 31 of them. And the last couple of years just changed. And I understand the sadness and the panic that someone would go through when they're losing somebody and seeing somebody fade, you know, in a hospital or in a facility. And I wouldn't do what she did, but I understand her panic. I don't know why it was taken out on me, not being able to see him or being involved in any of his health care or decisions or anything. And I just wanted him to suffer less, and I just wanted him to be at home in private, and things that he, familiar things around him and people and just comfortable.
1: Well, I'm glad you're doing okay now, Kel.
0: I am. And I was doing okay then. It was tough. It was a tough couple of years. And I think daughters run into that burning building. You know what I mean? Like I just wanted to be near him, and my brothers did too, but daughters just, I don't know. Daughters have a thing with their dads.
1: We're going to come back and take final calls with Kelly Conway next on Coast to Coast AM.
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5: Fox News, I'm Ted Linder. President Trump traveling on Monday to Turkey for the NATO summit. Fox's Alex Hogan with more.
6: President Trump will meet with Ukrainian President Volodymyr Zelensky at the summit. A senior U.S. official says that discussions will center on the urgency to end the war and that the president will likely also follow up with Russian President Vladimir Putin as well.
5: Attendees of the summit also expected to address the U.S.-Israel-Iran conflict. The round of 16 of the World Cup in Norway defeated Brazil on Sunday 2-1. Norway will now take on the winner of tonight's matchup between Mexico and England. Tomorrow, Portugal takes on Spain at 3 p.m. Eastern time, and then it's the United States and Belgium at 8 p.m. Eastern. And this is the war with Iran has claimed the life of another U.S. service member. The U.S. Navy calling off the search for one of five service members who were aboard an MH-60S helicopter that went down in the Arabian Sea. The other four were rescued. 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
1: We'll be back in a moment with Kelly Conway and take final calls. Her book is called My Dad's Funnier Than Your Dad. 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

0: And welcome back to Coast, George Norrie with you, along with Kelly Conway. Her book, My Dad's Funnier Than Your Dad, available on Amazon.com and bookstores too, Kelly?
1: Wherever books are sold. The big bookstores, Barnes & Noble, actually the small ones too. So Target and Amazon are probably the easiest.
0: As you were writing the book, how did you feel bringing up all these stories, funny and some not so funny?
1: It was so therapeutic, I think, because, well, first of all, the world was locked down when we started writing.
0: Right.
1: So it really gave me something to do. And we met a few days a week, Caroline and I, over the phone, for hours on the phone. And it was, we had a little schedule happening. And so it was great to have been able to do something during that time because no one was doing anything. So that's the great thing that came out of it. And, it was nice to get all of that out and to share some of some stories about my family and I and my dad and my mom and good and bad things. A lot more good. Just the end, the last couple of years were a little bit rough.
0: Rocky. That's true. Let's go to the calls again. You ready for some more?
1: Sure.
0: Mike in Denver, Colorado. Welcome to the show. Hey, Michael.
2: Hey, George, thank you so much for taking my call. It's so great to be with you. And Kelly, first of all, I just want to say from the bottom of my heart, thank you so much for being here for writing the book. My grandfather recently just passed away, and he was a huge fan of your dad. So just thank you so much.
1: Oh, really. Thank you. I'm sorry about your grandfather. Grandparents are pretty amazing.
2: Absolutely, yeah. So, Kelly, I wanted to ask you a question tonight. So I know your dad, starting out, he went to college for radio and TV, and then he ended up joining the Army, and he went on to do, you know, so many amazing things. I wanted to ask you, how did that early part of his life influence him to really become the amazing comedian and actor he did? And was there any advice he gave you that really has stuck with you?
1: I think he took himself too seriously. He was in the Army, not for very long. I think he was discharged. I think he goofed around too much.
0: They chased him off.
1: Yeah. He always said he was stationed up in Washington State. I forgot.
0: He was the real Ensign Parker, wasn't
1: he?
0: Yeah,
1: exactly. He always said, you know, he protected the West Coast of the U.S., never got bombed, but I think he goofed around too much, so he wasn't in for very long.
0: Was he funny as a kid? You know?
1: That's what people say. That he was always funny and not like, he's not a joke telling funny. He's not a stand up comedian by any means. He looks at things funny and he observes and he just thinks a little differently. So I'm sure of course he was. My grandparents were funny, and I think that's probably where he got it, but they didn't know they were funny. So they just did funny things, and Romanian and Irish in the same house with, you know, and outside of Cleveland.
0: Did he talk much about Cleveland?
1: All the time.
0: Yeah, he loved that area.
1: Like I said, he would have been just as happy if it didn't work out here to pack all of us up and go back and live in a small town.
0: Did he love Cleveland sports?
1: Loved. Oh my gosh. We were Browns fans, Indians fans. We had paraphernalia, stuff, t-shirts, hats, everything from the Browns and the Indians.
0: It's
1: loved.
0: A boy thing. It's like me in Detroit. It's a boy thing.
1: Exactly.
0: You know, how you raised as a kid, that's the sports team that you ended up loving.
1: Exactly. And we were Detroit too. Tigers and Lions, because my mom was from Dearborn too. So
0: I'm happy for Matthew Stafford.
1: I liked him when he was with the Lions. Yeah, I liked him when he was in Detroit too. I loved him when he was with Detroit.
0: Let's go to Nancy in Iowa. Welcome to the program. Hi, Nance. Go ahead.
3: Well, I'm here.
0: You're up.
3: And yes, the first time I've ever gotten through. But we lived in Bowling Green.
1: You do?
0: Perfect.
1: My parents met there.
0: Go ahead, Nance.
3: I can barely hear you.
0: Well, that's because you're on a speaker. Get close to your phone.
3: Okay. Now can you hear me?
0: Oh, sure can.
3: Okay. And, yeah, a lot of really good people came from Bowling Green State University.
1: They did. My parents met there, and they both talked about it so much. They loved it there. My brother went there. My brother Tim went to Bowling Green for a year, and I think he got cold and he came home. Actually, I don't even think he lasted a year. He went from September to about January and froze.
3: And the only person we ever met there was Eva Marie Saint.
1: Oh.
3: And I used to be in community theater.
1: Nice.
3: And one night, one of the directors of my play brought her over to my table.
1: Nice.
3: She's one of the most lovely people I have ever met in my life.
0: How cool is that?
3: And she talked to me, and she won an Academy Award in 1954, the year I was born.
1: Aww.
3: And she's still alive. And she talked to me like we were colleagues.
1: Isn't that nice? That my dad was like that, too.
0: That's great. Thanks, Nancy. Did your dad ever win an Emmy Award?
1: He did. He won 7.
0: Wow.
1: Yeah, 7. Mostly for writing and for writing on The Carol Burnett Show, performing on The Carol Burnett Show. And the last one, the most recent one that he won was for 30 Rock. He guest starred on the show 30 Rock.
0: Did he ever talk about other comedians?
1: Oh, yeah.
0: Did he like it? What did he think? Did he ever talk about Robin Williams? God rest his soul.
1: Yes, he loved Robin Williams.
0: Oh, he was a great talent, wasn't he?
1: He was a great talent. Yeah, he admired him. He and Jonathan Winters, my dad loved.
0: Oh, he was hilarious.
1: Loved Jonathan Winters. He was a good friend of my dad's, and so he was at the house a lot.
0: Did your dad ever meet Frank Sinatra?
1: Yes. He tells a really funny story, but I can't do it justice. You're going to have my brother on one day to talk about it. But he did meet him once, and he said he was so nervous that he couldn't even say, he couldn't even talk to him. They were at a table for dinner, and he said he was so awestruck, nothing would come out of his mouth.
0: Don Rickles tells a story where he was having dinner with a woman, and they spotted Frank Sinatra. And Don was able to get up to Frank without the girl seeing this, and said, Frank, they knew each other. And he said, Frank, do me a favor. Come up to our table and say hi to me. Please. You have no idea what that's going to do for me. And he said, yeah, okay, no problem, Don. And so Don's there with the girl, and they order dinner. And Frank, as he's leaving, comes by the table, and he goes, Don, how are you? And Rickles goes, Frank, can't you see we're having dinner? He loved that story.
1: That's great. So Don Rickles, he was a good friend of my dad's. He was a great friend of my dad's. Don Rickles, Bob Newhart, Mike Connors, Mel Brooks, I think, was part of that group. They used to go to dinner, and all the wives, until, 5 years ago,
0: and
1: they were going
0: Mel
1: out
0: Brooks
1: to dinner.
0: Mel Brooks is still strong. He's still going strong,
1: yeah,
0: isn't he?
1: Yeah. But they go to dinner every Tuesday night, and they would try to go to a different restaurant in the valley or in the city, all around LA, that they tried to try different restaurants, but they would go every Tuesday.
0: What part of town did your dad live in the beginning? With all your kids?
1: First
0: in
1: moved,
0: San Fernando Valley?
1: Yes, when they first moved here, when they came from back east, they lived on Sherman Way near Havenhurst. So
0: right, and I know that well.
1: Down the street. And that apartment building is still there, actually.
0: They stayed in an apartment. Well, they had to. He wasn't making much money then, was he?
1: It was the first place he had here, and he didn't really have a job. So they were there. I was born there when they were living there. Then we moved to Tarzana and then to Encino. And Encino is where we grew up and went to school. We went to public schools. And then my dad, when my mom and dad got divorced, my dad moved on up Haskell, like right down the street from here. Well, so this was our neighborhood, right?
0: This is it.
1: This was my mall. This is our theater. Our church was right 2 buildings down. So this is all familiar.
0: East of the Rockies, Jan's with us in Brooklyn, New York. Hello, Jan.
4: Oh, you finally got to me. Congratulations.
0: You've been on hold for a while.
4: Yeah.
0: We got a lot of calls, Jan.
4: I've been eating a lot. Anyway, I did saw your brother on YouTube, and it was a wonderful experience. And, he had a fantastic mind. I mean, he was unbelievable. I mean, he was very smart. He just wasn't, usual. I mean, I think he had like 130 IQ.
1: I don't know what his IQ was, but right. He's smart.
4: How did he learn to be so funny?
1: He was smart. He raised us. My brothers and I are not book smart, and I don't think that's how my dad raised us. My mom had a different idea. My mom she wanted all of us to get straight A's and be perfect students, but my dad was street smart, and he was resourceful, and he observed things in a different way, but he was very, very smart. I watched some clips of him, and I just think, oh my gosh, he was so quick and so smart, and you have to be so smart to be that quick.
0: And it was spontaneous for him. It just hit him. Let's go to Dennis in Monterey, California, west of the Rockies. Hey, Denny, go ahead.
5: Thank you, George. Kelly, I have a 40-year story for you.
1: What?
5: That you're going to appreciate.
1: Okay.
5: I grew up in Cleveland, Ohio, and between 1950 when I was born and 1976, in that chunk of time, my dad worked for the ABC affiliate, WWS Channel 5, in Cleveland. While your dad worked, he worked at Channel 3 for a little while, and then he moved over to Channel 8.
1: He did.
5: Now, in those days, there was just three affiliated stations, NBC, ABC, and CBS.
0: That's
5: and
0: right.
5: All these people all knew each other. They would even sometimes quit one place and go down the street and work at another place, which is what your dad and Ernie Anderson did. They both started at Channel 3 for a couple years, and they bumped over to Channel 8, the CBS station, where Ernie had a show called Ernie's Place. And Tim was like the comic foil to Ernie Anderson. This is before Gulardi, right? Because when they went to L.A., Tim and Ernie went to L.A. together, and Tim made it, and Ernie didn't. And he went back to Cleveland and did the Gulardi thing, and every periodically, Tim would show up again and do like a guest spot. This is after McHale's Navy. You know, he came back to Channel 5.
0: I bet that was huge.
5: But we had, I remember, picnics and softball games and golf tournaments where your dad would be there. And I'm probably 10, 11, and 12 years old. So, yeah, I knew your dad back then. Now, fast forward 40 years. I'm now living in Monterey, California, working here. And I'm within range of a real powerful station in Fresno, KMJ 580. And there is a daytime talker there named Ray Appleton. And maybe 10, 12 years ago, your dad and Harvey Korman did a two-man comedy tour. And they played the Save Mart Center in Fresno. And on that day, Ray Appleton had your dad in for an hour-long interview.
1: Aww.
5: And so I'm listening to it, and there was it had a half-an-hour call-in segment. So I called in, and I got in. And, you know, just to be honest, your dad didn't sound like he really wanted to be there, right? I mean, he was polite, and he was courteous, and he was funny, but you can tell that he wasn't Tim Conway, what you're used to. And some of the callers are calling in asking him dumb things, right? Well, I said, Tim, I think you know my dad. And he goes, how do I know your dad? And I said, well, his name is Walter, and he worked at Channel 5 in Cleveland. He goes, yeah, I know Walter. Are you Walter's kid? And I said, yeah.
1: Oh.
5: And it was funny because as soon as I mentioned Cleveland and Channel 5 and the softball games, he took that ball and ran with it.
0: Yeah,
5: I mean,
0: he got all excited again.
5: I heard some stories that I would never have heard on any other kind of radio show of him being interviewed. And one more last thing. In the spring of 1976, I nailed a roof on your grandmother's house in Chagrin.
1: What? You did?
5: Yes, I did.
1: You got to meet my grandparents? Yes.
5: Well, I think your grandmother, at least.
1: Yeah.
5: It was only a two-day job, right?
1: Oh, she is the coolest.
5: It was a roofing company that I worked with, and we did that project, a little job.
1: That was a great street, East Orange Street.
5: Oh, yeah. That's a great town.
1: Yeah,
5: Chagrin.
1: Gosh,
5: oh, boy, I could live there.
1: It looks like Walt Disney designed this town.
5: Yeah.
1: It's beautiful.
5: Well, thank you, Kelly, and God bless.
1: Thank you so much.
0: Dennis. Great stories. What a small world, Kelly, isn't it?
1: I know.
0: The guy who put nails on your grandmother's roof.
1: I love that. He got to meet her. Oh, gosh. My grandparents were the best. My brother, I don't think a day goes by where we don't talk about them and think about them. They were pretty cool.
0: Yep, absolutely. Andy's with us, Apple Valley, California, first-time caller. Hey, Andy, we just got a minute for you. Go ahead.
6: Hey, Kelly and George, ding dong.
1: Hey.
0: You got it.
6: I just love your brother. I listen to KFI all the time from 6 to the wee hours of the morning.
1: Nice.
6: Anyway, in 1963, after President Kennedy's assassination, that was a bad day.
0: Yeah, sure.
6: The week after, we were asked by our teacher in elementary school to write something about John Kennedy. And we all did. And me and another guy, who was a couple of rows over there, we wrote about Kennedy in this PT boat. And both of us made an error. We put PT-73 instead of PT-109.
1: Mm.
0: Which was the McHale's Navy boat, wasn't
6: it? It was the McHale's Navy boat, exactly. And, you know, Incident Parker was just so funny, and the show was just so good. Your father was just such an entertainer.
1: Thank you.
6: And that's what we don't have today. We have a bunch of influencers, but we don't have entertainers.
0: And he did it from the heart. You know, he didn't use bad language or nothing. He just did it from the heart.
1: Exactly. And that was one of his things he really, really kept to and stuck to, and is to be able to watch whatever he did, if you were the grandparents or the parents or the grandchildren, and not have to cover up anybody's ears to watch him do what he's doing.
0: Kelly, thanks for being on the program.
1: Thank
0: you so
1: much.
0: It's truly a delight.
1: Thanks for having me.
0: And good luck with the book. My
1: Thank
0: dad's
1: you.
0: Funnier than your dad. I hope it becomes a bestseller.
1: I appreciate it. Thank you so much. You
0: say hi to your brother for me.
1: I will.
0: Take care.
1: Bye.
0: Up next, Alan Greenfield, as we talk about The Men in Black.

0: VOM, the voice of Maine.
1: Now. We tend not to think about now. 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
6: America's celebrating its 250th birthday. I'm Ted Lindner, Fox News. The president firing folks up with a big speech over the weekend to commemorate the 4th of July and America's 250th birthday.
7: No people have done more good, shown more courage, made more progress, righted more injustice, or achieved more greatness than you, the American people.
6: This all in America's 250th birthday celebration in D.C. on Saturday night. President Trump praised the nation as the crowning achievement of human history.
7: The most extraordinary, most exceptional, most incredible nation ever to exist on the face of the earth.
6: In the storm-delayed speech, he honored veterans and also took aim at political opponents called communists and again insisted Congress must pass the Save America Act voting bill. Anger against the U.S. on full display in Iran, though crowds at the funeral for the Ayatollah have been chanting death to America. U.S.-Iran talks are on pause for the funeral. And regardless of that, Israeli Prime Minister Benjamin Netanyahu telling Fox,
8: deal or no deal, as long as I'm prime minister, Iran will not have nuclear weapons.
6: This is another U.S. service member has died in the conflict. The U.S. Navy calling off the search for one of five service members who were aboard an MH-60-S helicopter that went down in the Arabian Sea. The other four were rescued. No name yet on the missing service member. Great news for the U.S. men's soccer team for Monday night's game. President Trump intervening on behalf of American star forward Fahlerin Balogun to get his red card suspension lifted.
9: FIFA announced that its judicial body was suspending the ban, something it also did with Portugal's Cristiano Ronaldo at the start of the World Cup. President Trump posting about it on Truth Social, thanking FIFA for, quote, doing what was right and reversing a great injustice. Greg Thompson, Fox News.
6: The U.S. takes on Belgium Monday night at 8 p.m. Eastern Time. 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
6: President Trump continues to press Congress to pass the Save America Act to crack down on voter fraud. The bill already passing the House but failed in the Senate. House Oversight Committee Chair James Comer telling Fox is the big weekend show. Both sides need to link up.
11: Leader Thune needs to tell us what they can pass in the Senate. I mean, surely to goodness, we as Republicans can agree that you should have to show a valid ID to vote.
6: Senate Majority Leader John Thune has said Republicans don't have the votes to pass it, but the president's calling on the GOP to do anyway with a filibuster to get it across the finish line. Democrats strongly oppose the SAVE Act, arguing that requiring voter ID amounts to a voter suppression tactic that could disenfranchise tens of millions of eligible American citizens. World leaders preparing to gather in Ankara, Turkey for NATO's annual summit. It happens this week. Fox's Jonathan Savage will be there as well.
12: The 77-year-old NATO alliance appears to be more fragile than ever. President Trump has publicly doubted its value to the United States and expressed anger at what he sees as a lack of support.
13: I just want loyalty. You know, we're so loyal to them. We're always fighting for them. We have thousands of troops all over Europe.
12: He's also demanded European countries invest more in their militaries. The Pentagon is reassessing its transatlantic deployments. This week's summit will see NATO Secretary General Mark Rutte and others attempt to convince President Trump that Europe is paying its way and that the alliance is good for all its members. Jonathan Savage, Fox News.
6: Super Typhoon Bobby has made landfall on Guam and the Northern Mariana Islands. The powerful storm system, marked with howling winds and lashing rains, a typhoon warning remains in effect as the island braces for damaging wind gusts up to 100 miles an hour and prolonged periods of heavy showers. And Israeli Prime Minister Benjamin Netanyahu going to be on Fox and Friends Monday morning in our 7 a.m. hour to discuss a possible White House visit after President Trump's trip to the NATO summit. I'm Ted Linder. This is Fox News.
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16: Tonight, expect mostly cloudy skies with a low of 59. Tomorrow will bring comfortable conditions with more clouds than sunshine and a high of 79. Tomorrow night will be overcast with a low of 56. Tuesday will be pleasant with intervals of clouds and sunshine and a high of 78. Wednesday will be partly sunny with a high of 82. For Blueberry Broadcasting, I'm AccuWeather meteorologist Jason Caterina.
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1: Up next, Alan Greenfield back with us. We are going to be talking about the complete secret cipher of UFO knots, the men in black, and some other issues in a moment on Coast to Coast AM.
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0: And welcome back to Coast. George Norrie with you. Alan Greenfield with us has been interested in the occult, UFOs, strange animal sightings, paranormal occurrences, and phenomena like shadow people and the real Men in Black for most of his life. He's been an active investigator since the early 1960s, has traveled the world searching for the truth. Alan has twice been the recipient of the Ufologist of the Year Award of the National UFO Conference, and his research and writing have recently centered upon contacting angels and UFOs and beings by being specific occult spells and rituals. Alan, welcome back. How have you been?
1: I've been just fine, George. I'm glad to be here.
0: Good to have you with us, and I'm glad everything's good with you, too. With COVID, you never know.
1: Well, yeah, that's true. In these troubled times, we may be on the brink of war, you know, not to scare anybody, but be alert. And, you know, with COVID around, I'm spending a lot of time at home. But on the other hand, you know, that inspires me to do writing and investigation stuff. So it's a mixed blessing, if you want to put it that
0: way. Yeah, it is. You're a great writer, and we're blessed to have you out there, Alan.
1: Thank you.
0: What are your thoughts on, you know, the government is

0: time, it was changed from flying saucer, which is a newspaper term, to UFO, and now this UAP thing. A lot of people are going along with it. Actually, that term goes back to the Aerial Phenomena Research Organization, the late Coral Lorenzen's club out of Tucson.
1: Yeah. Which is
0: where, they used that term as early as the early 1950s. But the deal with me, and it's kind of hard to explain otherwise, that I don't think the government has anywhere near as much information as the handful of people who are private persons who've been collecting data all over the world. You mentioned, made me sound a lot older than I hope that I am, but since 1960, I've been following this subject and related things, and I think I know more than the government knows, with the single exception that some of the things that are considered to be UFO cases are developmental weaponry, and there's a lot of talk about that, and I don't really want to go there too much, because if it's there, we probably need it. However, in terms of understanding what the phenomena as such is, it doesn't have anything to do with the government, and their programs have been so underfunded. I mean, Blue Book was, 15 years, I think, something like that, and it consisted of a middle-level officer, an enlisted Air Force person, and a secretary. That's it. I mean, I've examined the Project Blue Book files at where they're stored now, and they don't have a good handle on what really is going on. On the other hand, I think a handful of private investigators have been able to get much closer to the essential truth by dedication more than anything else. We don't have the money that the government has, but they don't fund UFO research at any high level. They it's a back burner thing, except, you know, their PR person who occasionally will defect to the, you know, it's a serious issue sort of thing. Al Chop was the classic person that he was the Pentagon monitor that that sort of blew the whistle on Blue Book way back in the day. But, I mean, I have been, you know, monitoring the government research, hoping that they would stumble onto something. The fact is, they don't know. And the people that are trying to get them to reveal the truth, I think you get the truth more from moi than from them.
1: That's true. Absolutely. You wrote a book in 2018, and the title has always fascinated me, The Complete Secret Cipher of the UFO Knots. Tell me what that means.
0: Well, I have to be careful with that because people have pronounced it UFO nuts. So we in the trade, we call it UFONauts. But, that book has been on fire since I was interviewed on the Hellier program.
1: The TV show, right?
0: Yeah, it's a really polished effort.
1: It's a paranormal program.
0: The people that put that together really, they were inspired, I think, by my book, and in turn, maybe a little too inspired by it, and they interviewed me in the second season. Episode 8 was mostly a long, long interview with me, and they seem to have followed pretty much, you know, the direction that I have sent them in, but in the meantime, they have benefited me far more than my poor benefit to them, because the book was selling moderately from my current publisher, but after that program, which was a sensation out there in the ether, all of a sudden sales went to, you know, bestseller levels and has remained very, very high. The book was, I went down to my hometown, Augusta, Georgia. Boy, I fall into the accent when I say Augusta, Georgia.
1: Oh, do you? Yeah.
0: I don't know about Augusta. That's where they play golf, among other things.

0: So I went down to Augusta to from Atlanta, where I am right now, to write that book, and it took me like 2 months, and a lot of things pulled together. The source is complicated, but I'll give you the brief edition. Okay, the cipher, the code, comes from the infamous Aleister Crowley's Book of the Law, Liber Alba Legis, which is an occult book, and depending on how you look at it, it was either dictated by a praeterhuman intelligence in 1904, the year my father was born, or it was Crowley's invention. It depends. I mean, I think it's been less subject to analysis than most of the inspired novels, if you will, of the late of the 19th century, starting with the Book of Mormon, and then you have Al-Hasbi and the Urania book and the Book of the Law. Anyway, there was a code in there, but it self-edited in the sense that it said that Crowley would never be able to decipher it, and he apparently still tried over a period of years unsuccessfully. His magical son, Frederick Hodd from Vancouver, Canada, got a little bit further with it, establishing the first three letters as ALW, sometimes called the Azure-Lidded Woman, ALW, Azure-Lidded Woman, from the Book of the Law, code, and that was where it went until the 1970s. In the mid-1970s, a little British group that put out a magazine called the New Equinox, inspired by one of their people, Jim Lees, went on a magical retreat. Now, I'm not sure about the details of what he was doing, but he came back and he had this cipher figured out. So we have to go across continents and time to the late William Wallace Webb, W.W. Webb, a man ahead of his time in many ways, and he sort of popularized it in outre occult circles for deciphering the hidden meaning of occult terminology related matters. And his local person here in Atlanta was the late Tim Kute, who went way before his time.
1: Yeah.
0: And Tim gave me a copy of his lexicon program, something he designed on a mainframe computer in upstate New York and brought with him to Atlanta. He gave me a copy of it. And I thought, well, that's nice, decoding occult stuff. It's already very esoteric, so I'll try a couple of things. And it occurred to me, and this is like maybe late 1980s, early 90s. I'd have to look it up in my magical diary to see exactly when. But I thought, well, you know, we have certain mysteries in ufology that might be worth looking at, because periodically people claim to have been taken to planets that you never heard of with very, very strange names. And going all the way back to Borderland Research in the 1940s, you have these trans-channeled purported beings that had really, really strange names. Like, my favorite is Maharaja Nacha, which was...
1: Where did they get those names?
0: Well, that's what I wanted to know. You could just say, well, if they're making them up, they probably could come up with better names than Furkan and Ramu, you know, the two guys that just completely disappeared, and took those as their UFO names. And, you know, it gets pretty bizarre. But I decided, okay, I have this lexicon program. It purports to be a master decoder for English language decipherment of codes. Let me see if it works on this. And I used the lexicon program on, well, the book is filled with examples, but you could, if you know a name that, like the one that you're probably familiar with, Indrid Cold, which is, some say he's among us still. And the results were always very, very on point. That is, they were consistent with the case that they were associated with. I'll give you a kind of example. Okay, the Simonton case, wherein I believe in West Wisconsin, where Joe Simonton had purportedly had a meeting. This is not a case I personally investigated. I mean, but it's an interesting case. So he meets these aliens and he makes buckwheat pancakes for them.
1: Gee, and they ate them?
0: Yeah, they ate them. But of course, John Keel, who I knew quite well, made the point that maybe these elements like buckwheat pancakes are thrown in by the whatever they are, aliens, that in order to make the case seem ludicrous. When I found that, you know, where these beings say they're from, which, maybe it's the truth, but that is more likely to be either symbolic, as in Whitley Strieber figured out, or it's a decoy, because, you know, if they come from where they say they come from, you're dealing practically with impossibilities. Like the good example is Sirius. Sirius is a hot young star, and while it may be a point of reference in the sky of importance, it's the brightest star in the sky, as seen from Earth. It's a very hot star, not known for its planetary bodies.
1: It's a binary, too, isn't it?
0: Yes, it's binary, and maybe even, what is the term for three suns revolving around one another? Trinary?
1: Trinary, it's got to be.
0: Yeah, probably, or they have some fancy term, and astronomy is not my, not my thing. I investigate the cases on the ground. We'll get to that, but my feeling is it's too young a star to be the source of any of these things. So you have to ask yourself, are the messages deceptions, or are they accurate? Well, there's a lot of talk that we're among scientists, that we're making a big mistake trying to contact alien life forms in other solar systems, if there are any, because they may come here and do what the Spanish did to the Mayans, which is basically destroy them. And that is the history of advanced technology, cultures meeting what they regard as inferior cultures. And
1: then the Mayans bring disease with them?
0: Well, no, the Mayans didn't, but the Spanish brought, bubonic plague, syphilis, and an assortment of other things.
1: Yeah, they brought that to the Mayans, right?
0: Yes. Now, in fairness, they didn't do that deliberately. It's not like in World War II where they were giving out, the Nazis were giving out blankets that had typhoid on it.
1: That's right.
0: And there was also with Native Americans given blankets with some horrible disease on it. That was deliberate and wrong, in my opinion. Very wrong.
1: Really?
0: But it's probably true that the Spanish of the 1500s had no clue as to what the sources of these diseases were. Actually, the great North American culture that existed pre-Columbian, the destruction of that was partly from diseases that spread up from Central America and Mexico, from Mesoamerica, and had devastated the Aztecs, the Toltecs, the Mayans, and the Zapotecs, and all of those really interesting and advanced civilizations that that are intriguing in and of themselves. There was a fairly advanced, developed, and it seems influenced by those Mesoamerican civilizations here in North America. The thing is that by the time the Puritans landed, it had totally disappeared, and there's no mystery about it. The Spaniards brought pigs to Mexico. a certain percentage of pigs went wild, and they thrived just as, I don't know, the buffalo did, the bison. But they were native to America, as were horses, as were camels, surprisingly enough. They were extinct by the time, you know, long before Europeans got here, but this is where they came from, apparently, according to the experts. There was the mound culture, they called the Mississippian culture, was extremely advanced and had
1: Was it extraterrestrial, in your opinion?
0: Let's say non-terrestrial. We'll go there. It had, all of these cultures had a big, big interest in the stars and the seasons. You say, well, they were agricultural people, so of course they were interested in the seasons. It goes beyond that. All over the world, these early cultures that were advanced seem to want to know what's going on in outer space. So you can make of that, you know, what you will. I think that there were, these were very clever people, and they apparently took advice, as Wernher von Braun once said to me. We got advice. I didn't go any further.
1: Alan, we're going to take a quick break and come back and talk more about your work. Alan is on Facebook, and his books, of course, one has God Never Does the Same Thing Twice, Messiahs and Miracle Workers, and then The Complete Secret Cipher of the Ufonauts. And we'll be back in a moment on Coast to Coast AM.
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10: My report is about Alexandra Scott. 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Her friends raised $1 million before Alex died of her own cancer.
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12: News. I'm Sue Guzman. President Trump leaves Monday for Turkey for the NATO summit. Fox's Alex Hogan reports.
13: President Trump will meet with Ukrainian President Volodymyr Zelensky at the summit. A senior U.S. official says the discussions will center on the urgency to end the war and that the president will likely also follow up with Russian President Vladimir Putin as well.
12: Officials say a masked man opened fire at a family barbecue near New York's Coney Island Beach over the weekend, wounding eight. Mayor Zohra Mamdani with reaction.
14: There is no place for this kind of violence in our city. We will not tolerate it, and we will fight it with every single tool at our disposal.
12: One of the victims in critical condition, the suspect, is still at large. And Erica Kirk and Charlie Kirk's parents expected to attend a key hearing on Monday for the man accused in his killing, Tyler Robinson. 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
2: We're going to take calls next hour with Alan Greenfield as we talk about UFOs. 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And we hit 124,000 signed up.
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2: The price of gold is going through the roof. With me is Philip Patrick, spokesperson for Birch Gold. And Philip, inflation continues to eat away at everybody's pocketbook. What do we do about that?
4: It is. Inflation is here. 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Latest numbers from the Bureau of Labor Statistics put it at about 6.8% currently and rising every single month. It's tough to navigate in this climate. The options are limited. The bond market is losing to inflation. The stock market is 3 years into the longest bull run ever seen. Commodities, in particular precious metals, very conducive for inflationary climates. Being commodities, as inflation rises, they keep pace with it. So they're the best way to protect against the inflation we're seeing today.
2: I love gold and silver, and I love buying it from Birch Gold. They're great people. 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
4: 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They can roll that over tax deferred and hold precious metals in an IRA as well. So we have both options available.
2: And the great part about this is it's an investment. It's not like you're spending money and it's gone. This is something that can appreciate big time for somebody, can it?
4: 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Look, throughout history, it has been shown to be a very good wealth preserver, to keep pace with the cost of living. 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Remember, in 2008, gold and silver doubled within 18 months. So it can grow in tough times very well, and it's what we have in front of us today.
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2: And welcome back to Coast, George Norrie back with Alan Greenfield. His works are all listed at coasttocoastam.com. Alan, in some of the works that you've done, I had Marshall Masters on last night talking about Planet Nibiru. I'd like to get your take on that, too.
8: Well, before we leave UFOs, let me, which may not be, if we're talking about Nibiru, it may be perfectly relevant.
2: Yep, that, but, sure is.
8: I usually have some novel thoughts that are, well, they're either unique to me or were at one time and thankfully have gotten out there in the ether, so to speak. Let me make two points about UFOs. One about the book, if I may.
2: Yeah, go ahead.
8: Yeah, that the Complete Secret Cipher of the UFOnauts has a self-proving, by design, element in it, which is if you or anyone happens upon a case, new or old, of a landing or a close encounter of the third, fourth, or fifth kind, and the beings involved give strange names for their source, planet, or whatever, and go by strange names. If you run that through the cipher, especially if the case has appeared in media, in newspapers or whatever, you do have to get the spelling as it was intended, you can predict where the next big case will be. I encourage people to do that themselves after they, you know, have mastered the cipher. And in fact, I think that that leads you right to the core of what the whole phenomena is like. The other point is this: it's a thought balloon, so to speak. Where are UFOs seen? Are they seen in deep space? Are they seen primarily by Mariner 1 or seen at distant planets? The closest I can come to anything that has been traced to interstellar origin is the Oumuamua, which may
2: that's
8: be a natural
2: whatever object. That is, yeah.
8: Yeah, and believe me, I worked on pronouncing Oumuamua, so I can...
2: You did pretty good.
8: Yeah, well... I've never been to Hawaii, but I would love to go. You want to send me, that's fine. Seriously, that UFOs are seen almost exclusively right above the Earth, that is, within the terrestrial atmosphere, or on the Earth. And I think that is a key to understanding the actual origin of UFOs. And that comes from somebody that, the first generation ufologists, I think, are pretty much all gone. But I'm second gen, and there's not a lot of us left around. But I go back a long way with this, and I believe the same thing that everybody believes, that either they're, you know, misidentified natural objects or secret weapons, or they're from Mars, and later it was, you know, Mars turned out to be an unlikely prospect. And it extended out to the stars, which are enormous distances from us. Thing is, that's not where they're seen. They're seen here. And I think if you sort of get away from the nuts and bolts approach and do what borderland sciences research people have done since the 1940s, and look into other dimensional solutions, you'll be much more richly rewarded. And those are the two things that I wanted to get out there. Second one is not self-proving. You'll have to do your own research.
2: But are you saying ETs may not be extraterrestrial?
8: They may be ultra-terrestrial. The term was invented by Keel, but I have adopted it into my own repertoire, so to speak, because I think that fits what they are much better than the notion that they are from Sirius or Betelgeuse or other nearby star systems. I think they're
2: Zeta Reticuli.
8: Yeah, well, yeah, that's a good one, and that's where in the Hill case they said they were from, so to speak.
2: Yeah.
8: But I think those are deceptions. I think they're not from our universe at all. And when I encountered the Many Worlds interpretation of quantum mechanics, I thought I had found where they might be from. In fact, I'm pretty sure they are, which is there are perhaps many dimensions, many universes, if you will, and perhaps an infinite number, actually, which would mean that whatever you can think of does exist somewhere. The question is, I mean, most scientists do acknowledge that these other universes exist. Not all, but that is the coming thing. But they say that they're unattainable. They're right here. They're right next to us. They're in the room with you right now. They're in the room with me right now. But they're in a different brain, not B-R-A-I-N, but B-R-A-N-E, a different membrane, so to speak. And the whole universe with different laws of physics and many of them, if not an infinite number, are right here. Well, we can't open portals to there, but I think they open portals to here. And that is my more than a hunch. I won't call it a hypothesis, but let's just say that's what I'm inclined to think. They're coming from otherwhere. From fairyland, so to speak, from Magonia, not from Planet X, which brings us to Nibiru.
2: And what do you think of Planet X? Is it, you know, Marshall Masters scared the living daylights out of people last night?
8: Yeah, well, I like to put things from different sources together and see if they fit in the same pattern. And I am a big fan of Emanuel Velikovsky's notion of worlds in collision. And I think that has, of late, all of a sudden, we've become aware that that asteroids come pretty close to the Earth. The truth is, we are a very small target in the greater scheme of things. And once in a great while, like once in 10,000 years, an asteroid hits the Earth and changes everything. Ask the dinosaurs. Oh, you can't find the dinosaurs because they're gone. But and that apparently was primarily a major asteroid strike. But at any given time in history, the doomsayers are unlikely to be rewarded, so to speak, for their pessimism, because we are a small target, thankfully. Thank God, you know. On the other hand, when you take a look at the lore from ancient civilizations, which is what Velikovsky did, he didn't go as far back as where I'm going, but to Sumer and the old Babylonian Empire, which was what people were looking for in the 1930s when they discovered Sumer. So there's a great, you know, deal of difference in terms of how much we know about Babylon, which you can, you know something about it from the biblical texts, but you also, and the Assyrian Empire, but they were descendant cultural descendants of Sumer, which was a very advanced, very early civilization with a language that is as hard to trace as the Basque language. They come up with the term Nibiru, and in turn, certain scholars have come to believe that Nibiru is a offline planet that once in a while approaches the Earth And the lore from Sumer was that the gods of that planet invade the Earth when it's nearby. Now, what I think is actually going on, and coupling that with Planet X, which is from the from gravitational perturbations, is that the right term for it? We have reason to suspect that there is another full-size planet well beyond Pluto. Now, we haven't been able to observe it, and that could be for any number of reasons, including its orbit may be, you know, opposite or nearly opposite of the Earth's.
2: And Marshall Masters believes it hides behind the sun.
8: Yeah, that's, you know, that's also John Norman's Planet Gore spicy stories, but which is, you know, the planet on the opposite side of the sun. It's possible, but I think this planet has a very unusual, sort of like some comets, that they're gone for thousands of years and then they come close. The thing is, I don't believe that the inhabitants that the Sumerians experienced and assumed it was this giant glowing object in the sky that they came from, which, whatever they were, they encouraged that, that thought. They also encouraged believing that they were gods. They were technologically advanced and looking for stuff on Earth, our Earth. The thing is, I know that when, from Velikovsky lore and other things, that there are, if a planet-sized object comes anywhere near the Earth-Moon system, it's going to create a lot of very, very strange geomagnetic effects. And going back to what I was saying earlier about other dimensions and other planes of existence, I think those become much more open during that very, very rare planetary convergence. I don't think Nibiru, is a planet that far out in space, is inhabited, but I do think that when it passes the Earth, it creates all sorts of, you know, natural phenomena.
2: Right.
8: Based on things that the sun does, even, you know, on a bad day here with EM effects, and taking cognizance of things like the Carrington event in the 1850s, where all the, I mean, there was not a lot of electronics.
2: No, I mean, it took out the telegraph system.
8: Yes, it took out the communication system of that time. If that happened today, well, we wouldn't be talking right now, first of all.
2: Well, Elon Musk's Starlink system just lost 40 satellites because of a solar flare.
8: Yeah, well, you know, the further you get outside of the immediate atmosphere of Earth, the more you realize how intense those solar flares can be. Point is that these effects do happen. They do affect, I think they affect human beings, but they affect everything on the Earth. And I think they also create an interface between the Earth as we know it and some of these other brains or dimensions that when that occurs, you have lots of floods and violence and collapses of civilizations, but you also have them coming down to Earth, so to speak. And, I mean, they have flying vehicles, so, you know, they're seen on or right above the Earth. But if you read the Sumerian texts as translated by people who don't really have any clue as to what the Sumerian language is all about, but you will find that it is consistent with the stories that they handed down to their neighbors in Babylon and Assyria and really throughout the Mesopotamia and the Near East, maybe even influencing Egypt. You will find that unless you think there are a multitude of gods, that they were in fact non-terrestrial beings that came to dominate Sumerian civilization and gave technology in exchange for whatever. The current thought is gold because of certain...
9: The sprinkle in the atmosphere, right?
8: Well, you know, gold is, I think, valued all over the universe, right?
9: I think so, too.
8: It's just, it has what, it was somewhere in the 1960s. I think it was Milton Friedman, the economist, who said it has intrinsic value. And if it wasn't Friedman, he would have agreed anyway. But the point being that that gold has an attraction that transcends, you know, just it looks pretty and weighs a lot. It's and apparently these beings, wherever they came from, is they don't have gold or they don't have enough, and they conned people into mining it or forced people into mining it, and there are traces of that even now in South Africa, which, by the way, is a place where gold is mined even now.
9: Alan, the next hour we're going to take phone calls, but I also want to ask you about the Men in Black, and very briefly before the break, didn't you photograph Men in Black?
8: A man in black, not the
9: just
8: men
9: one,
8: in black,
9: one person.
8: Just one. But I don't know how I can do this too briefly. There was a guy at one of the UFO conventions. It was in, as I recollect, Charleston, West Virginia, during the Mothman thing where there were men in black running around all over the place. We had our convention that year, the National UFO Conference, in Charleston, West Virginia. And this guy is following us around from presentation to presentation. And we went to lunch, a bunch of us. I wouldn't say this if I was alone, but some of the witnesses are still with us, so I can call upon them. So this guy followed us, and I did something that would be rare for me. I jumped out of my chair, which broke the chair, and ran after this guy, and he retreated out the door. And I had my camera with me because I was photographing the convention. So, you know, the camera was in my hand.
9: Hold on for a second, Alan. We'll let you finish the story when we come right back on Coast to Coast AM.
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7: The NATO summit. I'm Sue Guzman, Fox News. President Trump is going to travel to Turkey on Monday for the NATO summit this week. Comes as he says the relationship between the U.S. and NATO allies is not reciprocal. We have more from Fox's Alex Hogan at the White House.
8: Ahead of the summit, the White House says that it's looking to what it calls a posture review of shifting the burden of Europe's defense to Europe. Britain's ambassador to the U.S. appeared on Fox saying that that's a message that the U.K. accepts.
9: The outgoing British Prime Minister announced a huge rise in our defense spending. It adds up to $393 billion U.S. over the next 4 to 5 years.
8: President Trump will meet with Ukrainian President Volodymyr Zelensky at the summit. A senior U.S. official says the discussions will center on the urgency to end the war and that the president will likely also follow up with Russian President Vladimir Putin as well.
7: Millions of Iranians are taking part in a massive funeral procession for the country's late supreme leader killed in the early days of the Iran conflict. Anger against America evident as thousands chanted death to America, death to Israel. Israeli Prime Minister Benjamin Netanyahu telling Fox News.
10: Deal or no deal. As long as I'm prime minister, Iran will not have nuclear weapons.
7: And Netanyahu will join Fox and Friends Monday morning in the 7 a.m. hour discussing a possible White House visit after President Trump's trip to the NATO summit. The conflict has apparently claimed the life of another U.S. service member. The Navy suspending the search Sunday for one of 5 members aboard a helicopter that crashed into the Arabian Sea. 4 others rescued. Officials said the downing of the chopper was not the result of hostile fire. And President Trump intervening on behalf of American soccer star forward Phelan Balogun.
11: FIFA announced that its judicial body was suspending the ban, something it also did with Portugal's Cristiano Ronaldo at the start of the World Cup. President Trump posting about it on Truth Social, thanking FIFA for, quote, doing what was right and reversing a great injustice.
7: U.S. takes on Belgium
11: Greg
7: Monday.
11: Thompson,
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14: Temperatures being 30 degrees above average.
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7: Russia launching waves of missiles and drones targeting Kyiv overnight into Monday, leaving at least seven people dead. Comes hours after Ukraine's president warned of another large-scale attack that was imminent. Explosions echoing across the city as civilians sought shelter in metro stations. President Trump continuing to press Congress to pass the Save America Act to crack down on voter fraud. The bill already passed the House but failed in the Senate. House Oversight Committee Chair James Comer telling Fox's The Big Weekend Show that both sides need to link up.
15: Leader Thune needs to tell us what they can pass in the Senate. I mean, surely to goodness, we as Republicans can agree that you should have to show a valid ID to vote.
7: Senate Majority Leader John Thune said Republicans do not have the votes to pass it. The president is calling on the GOP to do away with the filibuster to get it across the finish line. Democrats strongly oppose the Save America Act, arguing that requiring voter ID amounts to a voter suppression tactic that would disenfranchise tens of millions of eligible American citizens. World leaders preparing to gather in Ankara, Turkey for the NATO annual summit.
16: The 77-year-old NATO alliance appears to be more fragile than ever. President Trump has publicly doubted its value to the United States and expressed anger at what he sees as a lack of support.
17: I just want loyalty. You know, we're so loyal to them. We're always fighting for them. We have thousands of troops all over Europe.
16: He's also demanded European countries invest more in their militaries. The Pentagon is reassessing its transatlantic deployments. This week's summit will see NATO Secretary General Mark Rutte and others attempt to convince President Trump that Europe is paying its way and that the alliance is good for all its members. Jonathan Savage, Fox News.
7: Super Typhoon Bavi making landfall on Guam and the Northern Mariana Islands. Powerful storms marked with howling winds and lashing rains. 100-mile-an-hour winds expected. I'm Sue Guzman. 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
1: Overnight, expect mostly cloudy skies with a low of 58. As we move into Monday, we can anticipate a mix of clouds with more clouds than sunshine and a high of 81. Monday night will bring overcast conditions with a low near 56. Looking ahead to Tuesday, the weather will be pleasant with a mix of sun and clouds and a high around 78. By Wednesday, we can expect partly sunny skies and a high of 82. For Blueberry Broadcasting, I'm AccuWeather meteorologist Jason Catarina.
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1: And our special guest, Alan Greenfield. 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
1: What's your gut tell you about disclosure? Is it going to happen?
5: In my opinion, disclosure is not going to happen, George, and here's why. They've released task force after task force since Roswell that never tell us anything and never give us full access. But do I think disclosure is ever going to come from a government source? No. And if it does, it'll be some type of faked event. Like, look here, we're orchestrating something for you to see. But that's not what's really going on.

0: And welcome back to Coast. George Norrie back with Alan Greenfield. Alan, let's finish your story of the men in black. You're in Charleston, West Virginia. And what happens?
1: Okay, so this man in black was following the delegates around at the convention. We went across the street to have lunch, and the guy followed us. So I thought, enough's enough. I should say I was unarmed at the time, which is not my typical way of doing bravado, but I jumped out of my chair, and the guy went for the door, and I got ahead of him, and he froze outside. Well, I'm carrying my camera, so I took his picture, and he was frozen for that moment, and I said, who are you, and what are you doing here? And I'll never forget what he said. He said, I am a man in black in training. And jeez. I guess at that point I was, you know, flipping the lever on my camera or whatever. He darted around the corner. Now, this is a Sunday afternoon.
0: He's trying to get away from you.
1: Yeah, trying to get away from me and probably away from anybody. I mean, I was at a table with 10 luminaries of the ufology movement, so I don't know if anybody followed me or not. But he went around the corner, and you have to look at the scene, okay?

0: Sure.
1: But it's...
0: You had no choice in this matter. You had to become a participant.
1: Oh, yeah. Well, no doubt about it. I mean, when I jumped out of the chair, I was shifting from investigator to direct involvement. And it was called for in that situation. So I don't know what to make of it, but I only know of one other case that I would consider to be, I know it to be authentic, which was the man in black that was shadowing two of the crucial people in the
0: conference.
1: Jim Moseley circle, Jack Robinson and his wife, Mary, who called Jim and Tim Beckley drove past this guy, took his picture, went around the block, and he too had disappeared. He'd been there for days.
0: I miss Tim, don't you?
1: Tim? Oh, yeah. Tim was, I sometimes referred to him as my oldest friend. Actually, he was a bit younger than me, but I knew him from 1962 on. So we were very close, and I miss him. He was a great guy.
0: Let's go to the calls for you. Thomas in La Jolla, California, to get us started. Hi, Tom. Go ahead.
2: Hi, George. Thank you for taking my call.
0: Thank you.
2: By the way, I got very emotional with the interview with Kelly Conway. That was a beautiful, heartfelt interview.
0: Sure, I
2: really appreciate it.
0: Thank you.
2: And, Alan, a comment and then a question. You bring a lot of information to the table, but... let me get into my comment, and then I'll ask you a question. I've always been fascinated with the early reports on unidentified flying objects, you know, back to the 40s and the 1950s. And one book that really intrigued me was by a French writer. His name was Aimé Michel. A-I-M-E, Aimé Michel, and he wrote the book in French, and then it was translated in, like, 1956 here in America. And what he did was he tracked UFOs over Europe, and he would notice a sighting, say, over Marseille in France, and the UFO would head north. So he figured, well, I'll take a map and draw a line and see if there were any reports in the direction where the UFO traveled to. And what he found out was, and he accumulated a massive amount of evidence that these UFOs would travel in straight lines and sometimes over 1,000 miles or 1,500 miles. You could track them from one area of Europe to the next area of Europe, etc. Now, his work was cited. This is his book, Flying Saucers and the Straight Line Mystery, was cited by, like, Jacques Vallée in his book, Messengers of Deception.
0: Mm-hmm.
2: John Mitchell of England also cited his work, and John Mitchell speculated that maybe UFOs had a connection with ley lines, the energy lines of the Earth. And also Wilbur Allen, an American researcher, also noticed that, you know, these aerial phenomena seemed to travel in straight lines and you could track them, you know, across the continent, so to speak. And Aimé Michel of France, he gave interviews, and all of a sudden he stopped giving interviews, and people who knew him said that he was threatened, and he never spoke again about his book or whatever, but a lot of people cited it. So my question, this brings me to my question, which intrigues me, is there a connection between aerial phenomena in the sky traveling, you know, along a direction, you know, say northwest, and the energy lines of the Earth called ley lines?
0: What do you think of that, Alan?
1: Okay.

0: I read Michelle's book way back in the 60s, and I was immediately struck with how similar the idea was to the idea of ley lines, which is something that a guy named Watkins in England first noticed, and seems to link in straight lines all sorts of, for lack of a better term, spiritual centers or religious structures or whatever. Churches are along the lines, cemeteries are along the lines. I think they are identical, and I think that it has a great deal to do with what I was talking about, the interdimensional nature of the UFO phenomena. In order for them to, I have no idea what kind of power source they have, unless it's something like Reich's Orgon energy, which I suspect that it is, they have to travel along the telluric lines of the Earth and draw energy from that. So they're not in craft as we understand it. And, yeah, I think they're identical. And I think, I'm sure he'll correct me if I'm wrong, but I think Valet was directly influenced. You know, Valet came from France. I mean, he's been in this country. I met him in 1965, October 65, if I recall correctly. He was, his book was in French and had not yet been translated, and he was showing it to my friend Jim Mosley. And I just think that you're right on the money there.
1: Yeah.
0: What happened to Michelle, I have no opinion on that. Some people get silenced. Who silences them is, nobody has silenced me. And maybe that's because I try to keep my defensive mechanisms available. So I may come to eat those words, but it would be pretty late in the game. And y'all remember me here.
1: Let's go to Joe in Monterey, California. Hello, Joe. Go ahead.
2: Yeah. Okay. Alan?
0: Yes, sir.
2: You're about as legitimate. You're 100% legitimate. And that's rare. Even on coast to coast, you, everything you say, I know all about the things that you talk about and had those experiences. How in the world do you protect yourself from psychic attack of all kinds? I mean, you are like a beacon for them to find you. How do you protect? What deities do you call on that protect you? I work with some of the deities of India still. I've been involved with all of that, and I had stopped. But I'm working with some of them now to protect myself. I call upon them every day, several times a day, to clear myself from psychic attack. I do exorcisms because I know how to get rid of those souls, shall I say. Interdimensional, yeah. They are interdimensional. They travel astrally, too. There's so much going on in front of mankind, and they are oblivious to it. How do you stay normal? Well, I can't say that because you're not mundane. You're above the consciousness.
1: But you ask, how do you protect yourself, Alan, from these influences?
0: I am, in addition to being a ufologist, I am also a paranormal researcher and an occultist, not a dark side occultist. And what gods do I call on? I'm Jewish, and I call on the God of Israel. And that seems to work for me. I'm not going to, you know, expound religion here, but the fact is I am conversant with all kinds of exorcisms, am licensed to exorcise, and if something were to approach me, I have a substantial repertoire of defensive weapons of the conventional sort and also of the paranormal sort.
1: Let's go next to Michael in Tallahassee, Florida, east of the Rockies. Michael, thank you. Go ahead.
3: Oh, thank you so much, sir. I just wanted to impart some information. I was in a close encounter, I guess a 4.5 of kind. It occurred on October the 3rd, 1967, 10:53 p.m. at 510 School Street, Bucksport, Maine. Just wanted to get that in there. I actually spoke to one of the occupants of a large spacecraft under 20 feet across. It had a silvery top, which was kind of like in motion, and was later explained to me that they run their ships by biomechanics. They are in a pressurized environment inside, which dampens all the G-forces, and they also plan to make their appearance. They have told me I can do this now. They are going to appear at the International Peace Garden in Canada, where a center of a bunch of ley lines and stuff occur.
1: Interesting take on that, Alan.
0: Yeah, I'm not sure what... did you get any kind of names from this, we'll call it, entity?
3: His name is Aron. He is part of the Draconic Council, the Reptilians, and they also said that they are coming soon. Something to do with February 22nd. I don't know why that's important,
1: but it's Tuesday.
3: Important.
0: Would you spell the name for me, and do they say anything about their point of origin, planet of origin, whatever they say?
3: Yes, actually, they've been here for quite some time, like you said, but their point of origin, say, you know, we know that the Milky Way galaxy has six radio arms, and we're tucked in the inside elbow of one of them. They are from another.
1: And how does he spell Aron?
3: A-R-A-W-N.
1: A-R-A-W-N. That's an interesting spelling.
0: Yes.
1: Got that, Alan?
0: There is it's not the lexicon program that I talked about earlier. That is lost in the DOS of the era of floppy disks. But if you go on the internet to thesecretcipher.com, there is a decoder. This one, that particular one, is put up by my publisher. And there are several. And if you put that word, Aron, in, very interesting spelling, I suspect that you will find information of importance. Also, if offline you want to get in touch with me and tell me more details about your experience, I would be glad to hear it. It's not like the first I've heard, nor is it the 100th I've heard, but it's a significant thing. And it dovetails with many, many other encounters.
1: How do people email you, Alan?
0: All small letters, Bishop, B-I-S-H-O-P, 171, at gmail.com. That's bishop171 at gmail.com. Or if you lose that, just Google my name, Alan Greenfield. I've been on the internet since it was the ARPANET, so there are thousands of entries. Not all of them friendly, but thousands of entries. And you can certainly go to my website as well.
1: Let's go to Donna, Thousand Oaks, California. Hi, Donna. Welcome to the program.
4: Hi, George. Thank you for taking my call.
1: You're very welcome.
4: I'm calling because I've been harassed by, I believe, aliens. In fact, Yvonne Smith said I had aliens. So anyway, they're always here harassing me, and the guy down the street, I think he has them there. And I want to know, how do I get them out of my house? And they have me up at night, up during the day. Hey,
1: what do they look like, Donna?
4: Huh?
1: Describe what they look like.
4: I don't see them. I mean, I saw one time by my bed, and it looked like it had a face like a turtle with a long neck, and it was maybe 3 feet high.
1: What do you think's happening to her, Alan?
0: There are certain people that get harassed all their lives by entities. Now, that doesn't begin in 1947 with flying saucers as such. It goes back to remote antiquity, and it relates to possession cases, succubus and incubus cases, all kinds of fairy abductions, all of that is related, and it seems to be something, perhaps a psychic ability. Doesn't sound like an ability the way it's perceived, but I would say that this person attracts these things. So the thing to do to get some peace from it would be to employ some of the same things one of the earlier callers mentioned. How do you protect yourself? Well, you start out with Dion Fortune's Psychic Self-Defense, classic text, and you learn the Lesser Banishing Ritual of the Pentagram, which is misnamed because it's not lesser anything, and certain other things. And again, my email is bishop171@gmail.com. If you get in touch with me, I'll be glad to, you know, send you some information on exactly what you can do. If all else fails, I'm in contact with exorcists all over the world, really.
1: Well, you're one of the best, Alan. We're going to take a short break and come back and wrap things up with you in a moment on Coast to Coast AM.
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9: Fox News, I'm Ted Lindner. President Trump traveling Monday to Turkey for the NATO summit. Fox's Alex Hogan with more.
10: President Trump will meet with Ukrainian President Volodymyr Zelensky at the summit. A senior U.S. official says the discussions will center on the urgency to end the war and that the president will likely also follow up with Russian President Vladimir Putin as well.
9: Attendees at the summit also expected to address the U.S.-Israel-Iran conflict. This is the war claimed the life of another U.S. service member. U.S. Navy calling off the search Sunday for one of 5 service members who were aboard an MH-60S helicopter that went down in the Arabian Sea. The other 4 were rescued. No name on the missing service member yet. And in the round of 16 of the World Cup in Norway, defeated Brazil 2-1 Sunday. Norway will now take on England, who defeated Mexico Sunday night 3-2. Portugal takes on Spain Monday at 3 p.m. Eastern, and the U.S. and Belgium play at 8 p.m. Eastern. 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

0: And welcome back to our final segment. George Norrie with you along with Alan Greenfield and his books. Where do people get your books, Alan?
1: From the usual online outlets. Amazon is quick, and Barnes & Noble, and practically any place you go. So, you know, your choice. I would recommend the Amazon for Complete Secret Cipher, the Euphonauts, and upcoming there's Saucers and Sorcerers, really the first book about ufologists as opposed to about UFOs, because it's a neglected subject and investigators tend to become part of the subject. So I used my diary from the days of the major UFO organization, private UFO organizations, and Saucers and Sorcerers is coming out very shortly, and then there's the Grail Within, which is a book about the most innermost secret of occultism and magic, and it's definitely a book that's R-rated, but for mature audience, I strongly recommend it. That's The Grail Within, and I believe that's either already out or will be out very shortly.
0: But give us your email address again.
1: Okay, it's bishop171@gmail.com.
0: Simple as that. Then thank you very much, Alan, for being on the program. Really appreciate it, and good luck with everything you do. Bring us some more information. Talking about UFOs, extraterrestrial life, ghosts, and conspiracies, which is what we do. Listened in on the late Brad Steiger.
2: Tell me about the story of Epsilon Butes. This is an incredible story that a lot of people might not be aware of what very well could be an alien object that is circling our moon.
3: You know, I'm so intrigued by that, and you picked up on it. When it first came out, I could not imagine why people weren't going wild about this. But here is a broadcast, so to speak, and sometimes we theorize that maybe there's like, I don't know what kind of device it'd be, but some type of tape recorder in the heavens that keeps broadcasting messages. But here, and serious-minded astronomers said, you know, this is coming from a source. It's coming from something that, you know, is circling. It is in an orbit, and it is broadcasting meaningful messages. Now, and then it just disappeared from the stories, and I tried to track it down and get more information, and then I don't like to project thoughts like this, and sometimes we get a little weary of saying, oh, it must be a cover-up, but I could not understand that this could really be anything other than some kind of cover-up with this information, and there must have been more that would be released and that we reported in the book. That alien contact, it seems as though someone was telling us, you know, we're here and we're available, so to speak, for communication, and then there was nothing else.
2: And this object apparently was parked around our moon about, what, 13,000 years ago?
3: Yeah, that is what the communication claimed, that it had been parked there like it was kind of an overseer. Like it was, that was its mission to say when we were ready enough to receive this information.
2: Well, it would still be there in orbit, right?
3: Yes. That's what I understand, but I haven't been able to get any more information about it. There was a lot at first, and I tried to track it down at the time, and then it just dried up, and I couldn't get anyone else to answer. But, you know, I'm stubborn. And, you know, Sherry says, yes, I agree with you. We've got to put this in the book.
2: Yeah, maybe it's a great story.
3: If people get excited about it, you know, some additional statements from someone who should know will be forced to make these statements and explain what happened.
2: Well, and if it's still broadcasting something, we should have SETI point its ears that way somewhere.
3: Yes, indeed. And I can't believe that it isn't pointed there. But I can't get any more information. Maybe someone with a higher ranking than Sherry or myself can And I'm hoping that people will see this, someone with that kind of influence, and demand that we say, what has happened to Epsilon Bootis?
2: You must have concluded that there are a lot of UFO reports out there, and they're good ones. Something's happening on this planet.
3: Oh,
2: you have to conclude that.
3: Okay, first of all, I know no disagreement from you. It's a great mystery.
2: It is.
3: Some people feel they have the answer. And they're very aloof about that. And they're very supercilious, saying we have the answer. As long as we have been in this research field, we realize that it's a multi-level phenomenon. It's a multi-level, multi-dimensional phenomenon. We know something is going on. We don't know if it's extraterrestrial, if it's multidimensional. We don't know, though I kind of suspect there might be bases under the sea. There might be bases under Earth to account for some of the ancient legends. But the phenomena has been with us forever. And we feel that it influences every aspect of our existence in ways that we haven't even begun to dream of yet. We feel that strongly about it, that whatever the phenomena is, and we're not saying they come from Alpha Centauri, we're not saying they come from the hollow Earth, we're simply saying consider all of this as a great mystery, a multi-layered mystery, but something is going on.
2: Brad, why do you think at such a young age, you, me, and so many other people became fascinated with stories of UFOs and extraterrestrial life? What happened to us?
3: Well, I think as the eminent philosopher Lady Gaga says, we were just born that way.
2: Maybe so. Maybe so.
3: I have to bring up one thing. I got excited about Upsilon Bootis, which is a favorite of mine. Some people like to play the name game with research, and I think we cannot overlook that the British astronomer who made the discovery of this robot satellite was named Duncan Lunan.
2: How about that?
3: So again, moon, it's beside the moon. So those little things kind of add spice to research.
2: You know, we continue to get these UFO reports and stories all over the place. Yet there are some people who truly believe government's going to disclose. I don't think so, and I've told them that. What do you think?
3: I don't either. I've said that, I think, as long as I've been researching, in writing, I should say, which goes back to the 50s and the first book in the 66 about UFOs, I've said then, it's not going to. And people say, well, they can't keep a secret. Oh, yeah, they can. I mean, but we have, and talking about this not long ago with Kevin Randall, whom I know
2: you're
3: aware of his fine research, and continually finding people making deathbed, I hate to use the word confession, testimony.
2: Sure.
3: Deathbed testimony.
2: They just want to get it off their chest.
3: Yeah, yeah. And you know, I can't see why someone has kept it secret all of their lives and then on their deathbed would want to leave that as part of their legacy. So it seems we're building up to a time of disclosure, but I really am not optimistic about this coming anytime soon. I know our friends in the exopolitical side of it, they're very enthusiastic, and we hear from them regularly and respect all of their research and what they're trying to do. And, you know, they're optimists, and I try to be a cockeyed optimist as much as possible. So I'm hopeful that we will have some sort of great revelation, but I'm just not terribly optimistic that it'll happen in our lifetime, anyway.
2: Yeah, unless it's a mistake.
3: A mistake.
2: A mistake or something like that happens.
3: Good one, George.
2: Let's go to the phones. David in Pleasant Hills, California, west of the Rockies. David, go ahead. You're on with Brad Steiger.
4: Hey, George. Hey, Brad. How you doing tonight?
3: Okay, George.
4: Good.
3: What was your name?
2: David.
4: I'm David.
3: David. Okay, David.
4: Yeah, how's it going? Yeah, I had a couple people that I've been kind of researching lately. I've seen a few YouTube videos. It's all over the internet with stuff like what John Lear has talked about. One of the big ones is Stephen Greer and the that congressional, I think it was a congressional hearing that he was trying to get going mm-hmm. as far as disclosure goes. Things like, one thing I wanted to say, though, is I don't think we'll ever see disclosure because, as far as I know, the Bilderberg group is being controlled by the Greys. And as far as that's going on, as far as all that secrecy and these destructive agendas are going on, we're not going to see anything come out in the open.
2: Let's hypothesize about this, Brad. You know, this group, the Illuminati, the Bilderbergs, mm-hmm. these people, mm-hmm. you think they're being controlled by ETs? I would say not. I think they just don't want us to know because they're afraid they will lose control of us.
3: Yes. No, I don't. One stays open, as I certainly have to do, and you certainly have to do, George.
2: Yeah.
3: Stay open to all. And, you know, I'm open to that type of comment, but I think the Bilderbergers, Illuminati, and there's a lot to write about conspiracies. We're just being overwhelmed trying to keep up with that. But, again, the caller agrees that there's probably not going to be disclosure. As far as groups being controlled by ETs or aliens or multidimensionals, whatever, that I think the whole field has and can have a certain paranoid aspect to it. And I think we have to be aware of that. I've seen so many friends since I began kind of lose it. Who were serious researchers, got in a little too deeply, felt that they really had insight into the truth, and then, sad to say, many of them suffered mental issues, and
2: yeah, that happens.
3: I won't go on, but it's a field, and I told Sherry before we really got into this strong again. It's like entering a magic theater in one sense. And I said, things are going to happen, because when I was really into it in the 60s and the 70s, things that just beggared normal, sensible descriptions happened. And when we really got into it, those strange, unexplainable, mysterious things happen. And you get information from many sources, and then things are, you just have to watch a very cautious line. There's something about entering this field that you have to stay balanced. You really have to know yourself. And that's why we maintain that a time of meditation, a time of prayer, a time of reading from the Holy Scriptures of all faiths. I think you have to have that kind of balance. And it's a field we are convinced, and I'll say it again, it's the great mystery that affects all of us.
2: Oh, it sure is.
3: In so many ways.
2: What fascinates me, too, Brad, the stories of submersible UFOs.
3: Oh, absolutely. Absolutely.
2: They pop out of the ocean. They're witnessed by sailors and people on boats, ships. Truly incredible stuff.
3: Marvelous stuff. And get those stories we receive all the time, you know, from shrimp fishermen and other fishermen and military men, Navy men, and so forth, who write us with their reports.
2: Can you imagine being on a boat and you see a UFO smash itself out of the water and just take off?
3: Well, we stood on a shore of a lake in Peru and saw that happen at least a dozen times in one night.
2: Yeah.
3: No explanation what we were really seeing, but we all knew what it looked like we were seeing.
2: Anything going back in or just going out?
3: No, they go out, too. They would come in
2: and out,
3: dive, then go out, and almost like they were putting on a
2: show for us. Let's go to Clearwater, Florida. Scott, east of the Rockies. Hi, Scott. Go ahead.
5: Good evening. They were putting a show on for you, Brad. They knew that you'd be watching, so they put on a little play.
3: You know, okay. All right.
5: You can't figure out what these things are, but I figured it out when I first heard about, you know, the UFOs. Actually, you know, they're supernatural. I don't know why you don't want to actually say they're supernatural. you say they're multidimensional, but you can't really, you kind of stay away from saying they're actually supernatural.
3: I don't think you've read many of my books, have you?
5: I haven't. I've never read any of your books, Brad.
3: Well, then you would know that I began speaking of the supernatural aspect back in the 60s, much to the dismay of my fellow researchers.
2: And, you know, I still think a lot of people will say they're dimensional, they're demonic.
3: Mm-hmm.
2: I still think they're coming from planetary systems within our galaxy.
3: Well, you cannot deny that as a workable theory. But as we said, it's such a multi-layered theory. And certainly the spiritual or the supernatural, people always, that's kind of a knee-jerk word for a lot of people. But I think we understand what we mean when I say that. That aspect of another dimension, another world, another supernatural, whatever you define that, because there are so many similarities between UFO phenomena, aliens, and ghosts.
0: For Dan Galante, Tom Danheiser, Lisa Lyon, Lex Lonehood, Sean Latasseur, Stephanie Smith, Chris Burrows, Tim Banal, George Knapp, and Ian Punnett, I'm George Norrie, somewhere out there on Coast to Coast AM. We'll see you on our next edition. Until then, be safe, everyone.

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7: The NATO summit. I'm Sue Guzman, Fox News. President Trump is going to travel to Turkey on Monday for the NATO summit this week. Comes as he says the relationship between the U.S. and NATO allies is not reciprocal. We have more from Fox's Alex Hogan at the White House.
8: Ahead of the summit, the White House says that it's looking to what it calls a posture review of shifting the burden of Europe's defense to Europe. Britain's ambassador to the U.S. appeared on Fox saying that that's a message that the U.K. accepts.
9: The outgoing British Prime Minister announced a huge rise in our defense spending. It adds up to $393 billion over the next 4 to 5 years.
8: President Trump will meet with Ukrainian President Volodymyr Zelensky at the summit. A senior U.S. official says the discussions will center on the urgency to end the war and that the president will likely also follow up with Russian President Vladimir Putin as well.
7: Millions of Iranians are taking part in a massive funeral procession for the country's late supreme leader killed in the early days of the Iran conflict. Anger against America evident as thousands chanted death to America, death to Israel. Israeli Prime Minister Benjamin Netanyahu telling Fox News.
10: Deal or no deal. As long as I'm prime minister, Iran will not have nuclear weapons.
7: And Netanyahu will join Fox and Friends Monday morning in the 7 a.m. hour discussing a possible White House visit after President Trump's trip to the NATO summit. The conflict has apparently claimed the life of another U.S. service member. The Navy suspending the search Sunday for one of 5 members aboard a helicopter that crashed into the Arabian Sea. 4 others rescued. Officials said the downing of the chopper was not the result of hostile fire. And President Trump intervening on behalf of American soccer star forward Phelan Balogun.
11: FIFA announced that its judicial body was suspending the ban, something it also did with Portugal's Cristiano Ronaldo at the start of the World Cup. President Trump posting about it on Truth Social, thanking FIFA for, quote, doing what was right and reversing a great injustice.
7: U.S. takes on Belgium
11: Greg
7: Monday.
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6: Russia launching waves of missiles and drones targeting Kyiv overnight into Monday, leaving at least 7 people dead. Comes hours after Ukraine's president warned of another large-scale attack that was imminent. Explosions echoing across the city as civilians sought shelter in metro stations. President Trump continuing to press Congress to pass the Save America Act to crack down on voter fraud. The bill already passed the House but failed in the Senate. House Oversight Committee Chair James Comer telling Fox's The Big Weekend Show that both sides need to link up.
7: Leader Thune needs to tell us what they can pass in the Senate. I mean, surely to goodness, we as Republicans can agree that you should have to show a valid ID to vote.
6: Senate Majority Leader John Thune said Republicans do not have the votes to pass it. The president is calling on the GOP to do away with the filibuster to get it across the finish line. Democrats strongly oppose the Save America Act, arguing that requiring voter ID amounts to a voter suppression tactic that would disenfranchise tens of millions of eligible American citizens. World leaders preparing to gather in Ankara, Turkey for the NATO annual summit.
1: The 77-year-old NATO alliance appears to be more fragile than ever. President Trump has publicly doubted its value to the United States and expressed anger at what he sees as a lack of support.
8: I just want loyalty. You know, we're so loyal to them. We're always fighting for them. We have thousands of troops all over Europe.
1: He's also demanded European countries invest more in their militaries. The Pentagon is reassessing its transatlantic deployments. This week's summit will see NATO Secretary General Mark Rutte and others attempt to convince President Trump that Europe is paying its way and that the alliance is good for all its members. Jonathan Savage, Fox News.
6: Super Typhoon Bavi making landfall on Guam and the Northern Mariana Islands. Powerful storms marked with howling winds and lashing rains. 100-mile-an-hour winds expected. I'm Sue Guzman. 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
12: Overnight, expect mostly cloudy skies with a low of 58. As we move into Monday, we can anticipate a mix of clouds with more clouds than sunshine and a high of 81. Monday night will bring overcast conditions with a low near 56. Looking ahead to Tuesday, the weather will be pleasant with a mix of sun and clouds and a high around 78. By Wednesday, we can expect partly sunny skies and a high of 82. For Blueberry Broadcasting, I'm AccuWeather meteorologist Jason Catarina.
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13: Anger against America evident as thousands chanted death to America and death to Israel. Israeli Prime Minister Benjamin Netanyahu, though, telling Fox this weekend,
14: deal or no deal, as long as I'm prime minister, Iran will not have nuclear weapons.
13: Netanyahu will join Fox and Friends later this morning in the 7 a.m. Eastern time hour to discuss a possible White House visit after President Trump's trip to the NATO summit. This is the war with Iran, claims the life of another U.S. service member. The U.S. Navy called off the search Sunday for one of five service members who were aboard an MH-60S helicopter that went down in the Arabian Sea. The other four were rescued. No name on the missing service member yet. In the round of 16 of the World Cup, Norway defeated Brazil Sunday 2-1. Norway will now take on England, who defeated Mexico Sunday night 3-2. Portugal takes on Spain at 3 p.m. Eastern time later today, and the United States and Belgium at 8 p.m. Eastern. 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
14: Fox News, I'm Sue Guzman. A dangerous typhoon putting people in Guam and the Northern Mariana Islands on high alert.
15: Super Typhoon Bavi is a dangerous storm equivalent to a Category 5 storm in the Atlantic Basin. The worst of it is expected to be north of Guam, but conditions will continue to deteriorate overnight on all the islands. This comes as people are living without power and adequate shelter following Super Typhoon Sinlaku in April.
14: Fox Weather meteorologist Melanie Black. Speaker Mike Johnson says the House will pass the Save America Act, which requires proof of citizenship to register to vote. Republican Congressman Jason Smith of Missouri telling Fox,
16: "We have only 20 legislative days between now and September 30th. We have to get the job done."
14: Democrats say the measure will disenfranchise eligible voters who don't have easy access to passports or certain birth certificates. 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
9: Fox News, I'm Ted Linder. President Trump traveling to Turkey for the NATO summit. Fox's Alex Hogan.
10: President Trump will meet with Ukrainian President Volodymyr Zelensky at the summit. A senior U.S. official says that discussions will center on the urgency to end the war and that the president will likely also follow up with Russian President Vladimir Putin as well.
9: Attendees at the summit also expected to address the U.S.-Israel-Iran conflict. This is the war claimed the life of another U.S. service member. The U.S. Navy calling off the search for one of five service members Sunday who were aboard a MH-60S helicopter that went down in the Arabian Sea. The other four were rescued. No name yet on the missing service member. And in the round of 16 of the World Cup, Norway defeated Brazil Sunday 2-1. Norway will now take on England, who defeated Mexico Sunday night 3-2. The United States and Belgium play at 8 p.m. Eastern tonight. 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
11: Israeli Prime Minister could be coming to Washington. I'm Ted Lindner, Fox News. This as this weekend, anger against the U.S. was on full display in Iran, though crowds at the funeral for the Ayatollah have been chanting death to America. U.S.-Iran talks are on pause for the funeral. Regardless of that, though, the Israeli Prime Minister, Bibi Netanyahu, telling Fox this weekend.
12: Deal or no deal, as long as I'm Prime Minister, Iran will not have nuclear weapons.
11: Israeli Prime Minister Netanyahu is set to join Fox and Friends later this morning in the 7 a.m. hour Eastern time to discuss a possible visit at the White House after President Trump's trip to the NATO summit. This is the war claimed the life of another U.S. service member. The U.S. Navy calling off the search for one of five service members Sunday who were aboard an MH-60S helicopter that went down in the Arabian Sea. The other four rescued, no name yet on the missing service member. Fireworks in the sky and political fireworks from the president Saturday night.
13: No people have done more good, shown more courage, made more progress, righted more injustice, or achieved more greatness than you, the American people.
11: This at America's 250th birthday celebration in Washington, D.C. on Saturday night. President Trump praised the nation as the crowning achievement of human history. He also took aim at political opponents he called communists and again insisted Congress must pass the Save America Act voting bill. And a dangerous typhoon putting people on Guam and the Northern Mariana Islands on high alert.
14: Super Typhoon Bavi is a dangerous storm equivalent to a Category 5 storm in the Atlantic Basin. The worst of it is expected to be north of Guam, but conditions will continue to deteriorate overnight on all the islands. This comes as people are living without power and adequate shelter following Super Typhoon Sinlaku in April.
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11: World leaders preparing to gather in Ankara, Turkey for NATO's annual summit. Fox's Jonathan Savage will be there as well.
17: The 77-year-old NATO alliance appears to be more fragile than ever. President Trump has publicly doubted its value to the United States and expressed anger at what he sees as a lack of support.
18: I just want loyalty. You know, we're so loyal to them. We're always fighting for them. We have thousands of troops all over Europe.
17: He's also demanded European countries invest more in their militaries. The Pentagon is reassessing its transatlantic deployments. This week's summit will see NATO Secretary General Mark Rutte and others attempt to convince President Trump that Europe is paying its way and that the alliance is good for all its members. Jonathan Savage, Fox News.
11: Russia launching a series of deadly missile and drone attacks on the Ukrainian capital of Kyiv this morning, leaving at least 10 people dead, 46 wounded. Explosions echoed across the city as civilians sought shelter in metro stations. It's the second major assault against Ukraine's capital in less than a week. President Trump expected to discuss the war with Ukraine President Zelensky during his visit to Turkey for the NATO summit. After severe damaging weekend thunderstorms, the Northeast and Mid-Atlantic now facing the threat of dangerous flash flooding as slow-moving storms move through.
19: Millions across the Northeast are bracing for flooding. Up to 8 inches of rain could drench areas between Delaware and Connecticut by Tuesday. Rain could fall at rates up to 2 inches an hour. Places from Philadelphia to Virginia are also bracing for strong winds and hail. The storms follow days of record heat. At least 25 deaths are being blamed on the soaring temperatures. Many of those victims were in New Jersey.
11: Fox's Marion Rafferty. According to PowerOutage.us, more than 565,000 people are without power in the Northeast and Mid-Atlantic from the storms, most of them in the states of Pennsylvania, Michigan, New Jersey, and New York. I'm Ted Lindner. This is Fox News.
0: Got something to say? 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
26: Tomorrow will be pleasant with intervals of clouds and sunshine reaching a high of 78. Wednesday will be partly sunny with a high of 82. Thursday will be very warm with sunshine filtered by passing clouds. And there is a chance of a thunderstorm in the afternoon with a high of 88. For Blueberry Broadcasting, I'm AccuWeather meteorologist Jason Caterina.
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2: Maine's next governor must be a champion for our environment because it matters so much for our people, for our communities, and for our economic future.
3: News conference yesterday, the Sierra Club of Maine endorsing three candidates for governor, all Democrats, no surprise, Bellows, Jackson, and Pingree. I wonder if the club may have used ranked choice voting when picking them so they didn't have to go through the whole headache of RCV tabulation. I don't know.
4: Number four.
5: According to court records, Cutler kept encrypted files on an electronic device. He's accused of giving three incorrect passwords through his lawyer to an investigator who is trying to examine the device last week.
3: P. Wolf, I know you have it in the news today. That's WABI reporting that Elliot Cutler has violated probation for a fifth time, this time for not turning over, or rather turning over incorrect passwords on the electronics with which prosecutors say he views pornography. Okay, I'm calling it right now. Maine Morning News text line punchline. What's Elliot Cutler's password?
6: Gosh, let the floodgates
3: okay,
6: open.
3: Okay, it's got to be clean enough for us to read on the air.
6: Yes.
3: Okay, what's Elliot Cutler's password?
4: Number three.
7: You're alleging that the Southern Poverty Law Center was paying the leaders of KKK and other groups to continue their operations? Is that...
8: I'm not alleging it. The grand jury returned an indictment that says that.
3: That is precisely the sound cut I was looking for, and the DOJ delivered it. I knew members of the press would say, are you alleging this? No. This went to a grand jury, and the grand jury returned indictments, not allegations. The indictments indicate that the Southern Poverty Law Center was paying extremists to spy and to start the fires so the center could continue to take donations to put out the fires, meanwhile pocketing hundreds of thousands of dollars in cash. And what was the reason Joe Biden said he wanted to get into to run for president? Because of, was it Charlottesville? 2017, right?
6: Holy smokes. Yeah,
3: wow.
4: Number two.
9: We're confident that the petition gathering process was well done, and we're confident that in the end, we believe that the petition signatures that were gathered were done in sufficient number to withstand this challenge.
3: That's Tim Woodcock. He's the attorney for Protect a Girl Sports. Confident that the question will still make the ballot in November, even as the three people brought a legal challenge, and now a court has ordered them to toss some of the signatures certified by the Secretary of State to separate transgender athletes from girls' sports and safe spaces. We'll catch up with Leland Strife of Protect Girls Sports during the Newsmakers Hour.
4: Number one.
28: Just one day after Virginia voters approved legislation to redraw the state's congressional maps, a state court judge says, hold up, not so fast. That judge's order blocks the state from certifying the results or putting the new maps into effect.
3: Okay, what happened in Virginia, I don't think it's not just a Virginia story. I think it matters to Maine. I think it matters to all of America because I see this. I'm calling it a seat-by-seat arms race. And if we're not careful, the next civil war. And once you see it that way, redistricting stops looking like some dry procedural argument. Okay, this person should be voting in this district. This person should be voting in that district. It starts to look like what I think it is really becoming. A national battle, a civil war over who gets to shape the battlefield even before voters show up at the polls. Now, Texas already had the rules in place to redraw its map. That's critical. A lot of people say, well, Texas started this. Texas already had rules in place to redraw the map. So Texas Republicans used the power that voters had already given them. Great. And California and Virginia then stepped up to change the rules so they could change their maps. But they didn't quite do it in a legal way. And those mechanics matter. Same temptation, same instinct, same disease. I call it a disease, and here's the disease. I alluded to it earlier. Politicians are now picking their voters instead of voters picking their politicians. That's at the center of this whole thing. Representation is supposed to mean people choose their leaders. That's why James Madison right now is in his grave, and he's going, what are you people doing? But instead, both parties are now scanning the country for any opening, a court ruling, special session, constitutional amendment, maybe a referendum. Maybe there's a loophole so they can grab another House seat Now, the timing here is critical. Before the next census. And that is not normal map making. That is not traditional choreography, cartography, rather. Well, it might be choreography. It might sound like a dance to some of these people. I think it's an arms race. And that's why I say James Madison. He may not be rolling over in his grave, but I bet he's rolling his eyes. Because this is starting to look a whole lot less like representative government. We are a republic democracy, a constitutional republic. It's more like battlefield engineering, and Virginia is the example. It just presented itself as an example. The vote was narrow. Did you hear how narrow the vote was? Was it 51.4% to 48.5%? You might think, well, a whole percentage point. That's 1.57 million said yes to the idea. 1.48 million said no. And stop us if this sounds familiar. Ready? Big population centers carried the vote. Portland. And big money poured in for this. It's Maine politics right there. And what was a closely divided House delegation could now become, I think, a dramatically more Democrat one. And that alone should be enough to raise some alarms. Because here comes the second layer. The win is not even clean. The judge stepped in late yesterday and said the result, nope, you can't certify that for now. Lawmakers may have not followed their own rules and saying the ballot language was misleading. Holy cow. Is Virginia Maine or is Maine Virginia? I'm not sure which, Paul.
4: Oh.
3: Because everything that's happening there, we're seeing shades of it happening here. They didn't follow their own rules. You know what that reminds me of? Reminds me of Democrats in Augusta saying, okay, we want RCV voting for House seats and House Senate seats and governor and going to the court and saying, let's try this again. And then once again being saying, no, you can't do that. You're going to violate your own rules. So the fight is not just over the map. The fight is over the rules that they were trying to bend to get to the map. And it also has a lot to do with whether voters were plainly told what they were approving. Holy, that sounds like, did Shenna Bellows write the question that Virginia voted on? Once you have politicians changing rules so they can change maps, and then a judge saying, whoa, hold on, maybe the process itself was defective, and this whole thing starts to look even less like democracy, even less like a constitutional republic, and more like trench warfare. And the bullets are legal filings. And I think that's why Virginia matters. Because California did not end the fight with Texas. California was a counterpunch. And then Virginia was another

0: hold my margarita, watch this. Every new move becomes an excuse for the next one. And every escalation becomes a justification. Well, I had to do this because Texas do this. And now Florida can say, well, I had to do this because Virginia did this. And that's why I think this is starting to look like not one with rifles, not one with tanks, but one with congressional district lines, with counties, with ballot language, with court fights, with outside money. This is starting to look like civil war. Now, let me bring it back to Maine. Teeny tiny Maine. I say population, teeny tiny Maine. What's our official population? 1.3 maybe million?
1: Ish.
0: Paul, can you gander it? I'm curious what that is. I should have checked that out. I should have written this down. The real point is our population, the number, you know this. Remember civics class, kids? You get a member in the U.S. House of Representatives for every, what, half million people? Is that it? Because this is where we in Maine should actually be concerned for what has happened in Virginia, what in California, and yeah, in Texas, too. Virginia has 11 U.S. House seats. And if the judges' halt doesn't hold in place, they're going to get a whole lot more Democrats. It doesn't matter which party they're going to get, okay? They're going to be able to help stack the U.S. House of Representatives. Maine has two. We just have two. Based on the population of
1: 1.4, but on the high end, 1,414,874 Mainers.
0: Could you be any more specific, please? Oh, come on, man. Really? That means if Virginia makes its move, Maine would not become some technical adjustment affecting a sliver of the delegation. It could change half of Maine's representation in Washington in one move. That's why this matters to Maine. Let me put it this way. This matters to Maine because if the other states do this, Maine won't matter. If this keeps up what other states do, it matters to Maine because Maine won't matter. Imagine in our own state, imagining if the majority party in Augusta once again goes and says, you know, before the next census, you know, can we remember this day, April 23rd? Because I would not be surprised as the census arrives if we see someone start to utter, I don't know if it will be publicly heard, but I think someone will utter the idea of maybe it's time we once again look at how we're drawing some lines so we can make darn sure that we get who we want there between the first and second congressional districts in our seat, in our state. That would feel really personal, wouldn't it? I think people in our part of the world who probably have no care of what's going on. Virginia had a vote. What was that? Texas did what? California's squabbling about what now? But here in Maine, that would be different. Why are you moving my town? Why is Pingree on my ballot? Why now? And the two most important words formed in a question in politics. Who benefits? And are they only doing this because of population changes? Or because they want one of our only two House seats to be harder for the other side to win? And that's why it matters to Maine. Because if the population continues to shift to south, if the population in rural Maine, which is red, versus southern Maine and the coast of Maine down there turns blue, or bluer, let's put Waterville back up there. Lewiston, Auburn is there. Okay, good. We want to keep it right there. You stay right there because you're going to more likely vote blue, and the people north of Bangor, as few as they are not going to get the representation that they want. Okay, this is why this all matters to Maine. And this is why we've asked this as the Central Maine Denture Center question of the day.
1: Do you agree with intentionally redrawing congressional districts to stack political power in the U.S. House of Representatives?
0: You notice I didn't put an R or a D in that question. Mm-hmm. It's just straight out.
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7: Texas had the rules in place, so they did it. California answered. They had to tweak something to try to get it done. Virginia voted to do it, but a judge has said not no, but whoa. And we wonder if Florida may jump in next. And it's the nexus of our Central Maine Denture Center question of the day online at WVOMFM.com.
8: Do you agree with intentionally redrawing congressional districts to stack political power in the U.S. House of Representatives?
7: And we're talking about why it matters to Maine. We only have two, and whoever we put there, or they could even start to redraw once again lines in the state of Maine. Ed on the PDQ door telephone line. Ed, we want to know. Ed, what are you thinking?
9: I'm agreeing with you, and I don't think that they should be redistricting like that. But with that federal judge kind of turnabout is fair play, maybe, for a change. And I agreed with what you said. The first things out of your mouth when you did your editorial, well played.
7: The idea that politicians are picking their voters and voters are not picking the politicians in this case.
9: Yes, resonated.
7: Indeed. Ed, thank you so much. 1-800-966-1039. Caller, our question of the day looks at what Virginia has done because California tried and Texas did it. Florida may be next. It matters to Maine because we're such a small state. Do you agree with intentionally redrawing congressional districts to stack political power, R or D or whatever, in the U.S. House of Representatives, caller?
10: Good morning, fellas. Texas did it because they had an increase of population of 2 million. Florida wants to do it because they have an increased population of several million.
7: Mm-hmm.
10: Virginia did not. California had a decrease in population. They shouldn't have been allowed to do it. They had to jump hoops to get that done. No, I don't agree with it, Rick, but I did agree with Texas because of the population increase and Florida.
7: Mrs. Wadsworth, thank you so much. 1-800-966-1039. Text messages coming to us on not only our personal cellular devices.
8: Oh, boy.
7: Love it when this happens. But also into our Varney Group text line at 601-207-4478. 601-207-4478. Redrawing the congressional maps in each state should be unconstitutional. Put a pin in that. We'll come back to it. They were set up centuries ago when we started having a government, and they should not be redrawn for one party's favor or another. So I vote no. It is constitutional to change your congressional districts. In fact, I think that's part of the argument that it was, by the way, it was a state judge in Virginia that told Virginia, whoa, you can't do that. It wasn't a federal judge. It was a state judge, I believe. You can change it, but as I read it to understand it and try to, you need to change your constitution. And by example, in Maine, to change the constitution of the state of Maine, you need a majority in the House. No, two-thirds in the House, two-thirds in the Senate, and a majority of Maine voters to say yes. Governor doesn't get a say. Well, unless the governor goes and votes along with the citizens. But you need two-thirds House, two-thirds Senate, and the people have to say yes. That's not how Virginia went about trying to redraw their lines. But if they're allowed to redraw their lines without the heavy lift of changing their constitution, that's why I'm concerned that you will see other states start to join in. And that's why I'm concerned that that is the next civil war. I know this is complicated, Paul, and I don't know if anyone's chiming in online on our Facebook page or on our Insta page this morning. You seeing anything?
8: Oh, yeah. Men writes, the House of Representatives should represent the will of each state's electorate. No, never have on both sides. Hmm. A lot of yes no's.
7: Really? Split. I suppose, you know, let's face it. If a state had done something similar to this, we found a way to change the rules so we could get even more Republicans in the House, so we could have an easier way of moving forward an agenda before the next census, we might not be talking about it. Maybe. I don't know. State Representative Jim Thorne, listening to the conversation, writes to us, gerrymandering. Yes, we understand. Mm-hmm. What would you call it these days, though?
8: Well, actually, Paul writes, no. Odd how if red states do this, it's cheating and a threat to democracy. If blue states do it, it's not cheating and they're saving democracy.
7: Don't make me turn on the sarcasm filter for that. Caller, hello. It's Maine's Morning News. We're looking at what Virginia did because California tried, because Texas did it first, and Florida may be next. And it matters to Maine because we don't have enough power in the House as it is, some would argue. What are you thinking? Do you agree with intentionally redrawing congressional districts to stack political power in the U.S. House of Representatives, caller?
11: 100% don't agree, but I feel like our constitutional republic is going to wind up being destroyed by our democracy.
7: That's a great point. You know, the very fact that you've got people calling it a democracy when they don't understand that it's a constitutional republic. Whenever I encounter someone with that I actually want to engage them in conversation, I say, could you do me a favor? Could you say that Pledge of Allegiance for me? And to the what for which it stands?
8: Republic.
7: Thank you. Caller, what do you think? Do you agree with intentionally redrawing congressional districts? Some would argue changing the rules like they tried to do in Virginia until a state judge at least just said, whoa, to stack political power in the U.S. House of Representatives. What are you thinking?
11: Good morning, Rick. Good morning, Paul. Absolutely not. Absolutely not. You know, taxation without representation is was one of the things that pushed us into a revolutionary war. I mean, it was the Stamp Act. I think it was a 2% Stamp Act, and that's all it took. I mean, it's ridiculous what they're doing now. You got a popular vote, an electoral vote. I mean, that's a big deal, too. I mean, we're a little state with, like you said, 1.4 million. I mean, some of these states have 30 million, 20 million, 50 million. I mean, if they have their way, they're just going to put us in the dark corner, and our votes won't even matter. I'm so glad you guys are talking about this. Keep it going.
7: 1-800-966-1039. A listener says, well, we still got our two senators. Yeah. And you get two from each state until Puerto Rico muscles their way in, I suppose. But that's why this matters. The House is based on about 500,000. So we're at 1.4, right? Is it based on 500,000? Because if you people could hurry up and have babies, maybe we could get ourselves a third Oh, can you imagine the way that a majority party would try to draw up a third congressional district in the state of
8: Maine?
7: That's
8: what Paul? I was thinking, yeah. You know, when we redraw, I was like, well, what if we decided to just make another district?
7: How many do we need?
8: I wonder how many we need. I was going to say, this is going to be some research,
7: Can you look it up? Well, hang on a second. Hey, Toto.
8: Oh, there you go.
7: Hey, Toto, how much more of a population do we need in the state of Maine? We're at 1.4 million now for us to get a third representative in the U.S. House. We'll see what Toto says to that. Caller, hello. It's Maine's Morning News, and we're asking you the question of the day. Do you agree with intentionally redrawing congressional districts to stack political power in the U.S. House of Representatives?
12: Good morning, Paul. Good morning, Rick. No, I don't. However, it will happen every time they take a census. They're going to redistrict anyways due to the population shift. This is why Democrats bring the refugees and asylum seekers and put them in the major population centers, Portland, Lewiston, Auburn, up and down the coast, to strengthen that Democratic grip, or the Democrat grip, in Southern Maine. And that will be your third district, will be all Southern Maine.
7: We alluded to it a moment ago when we talked of Lewiston, Auburn, because L.A. is in the second congressional district. And that's why you often saw political parties reach to someone who would have appeal to those living in L.A., Lewiston, Auburn. Still a very French, okay? And Paula Page, even though from Waterville, would appeal there. Mm-hmm. Jared Golden, his backyard. And I wonder if that's why Austin Terrio had such a difficult time being from the county.
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5: VOM weather from the Hammond Lumber Company Weather Desk.
16: Today, expect more clouds than sunshine with a high of 81. Tonight will be overcast with a low of 56. Tomorrow will be pleasant with intervals of clouds and sunshine reaching a high of 78. Wednesday will be partly sunny with a high of 82. Thursday will be very warm with sunshine filtered by passing clouds. And there is a chance of a thunderstorm in the afternoon with a high of 88. For Blueberry Broadcasting, I'm AccuWeather meteorologist Jason Katarina.
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0: Haynes. Josh, welcome to Maine's Morning News. I'm going to give you a chance to hang up. Josh, I'm going to give you a chance to hang up on me right now. Okay, you ready? Here's why. In a moment, I'm going to read word for word most of the news release that came from the gun lobby, the Maine Gun Safety Coalition in our state, because of what they said, because I think it needs to be scrutinized. If that's not palatable to you, I'm going to let you hang up on me right now. Please don't hang up. Are you ready?
1: Let's go.
0: Okay,
1: absolutely.
0: Let's start first by telling listeners what we're talking about. The U.S. Supreme Court, a different ruling than what we just talked about. The U.S. Supreme Court striking down a Hawaii law that required people to get permission before carrying a gun onto private property open to the public, such as stores and hotels, in a 6-3 ruling. The court said that law in Hawaii approached violating the Second Amendment. Now, before I go to this statement from the Maine Gun Safety Coalition, and we're going to warn people, you might not like what you're about to hear. Let me get first from you, Joshua. What's your reaction to the U.S. Supreme Court striking down that law in Hawaii?
1: They absolutely did the right thing. 100%.
0: Mm-hmm. Now, let me read for people. I see you. You're steeling yourself. You're girding your loins, Paul Wolf, as you listen to this. I don't know if you've seen this or heard this. Okay, here we go. Gun owners can now carry on private property without permission. That's the headline. And then they write, dangerous ruling from the Supreme Court allows carrying on private property open to the public unless explicitly told not to do so. Okay, other than they're inserting the word dangerous there, I don't know if they've crossed any lines, Joshua. Do you hear any lines crossed yet?
1: Not yet.
0: Yeah. I'm glad you said
1: however,
0: not yet.
1: However, they have left out that it really only applies to 5 states.
0: Well, let's stop here just for a second before we read any more, not to keep people in anticipation. This only affects 5 states.
1: It absolutely does. Hawaii, California, Maryland, New York, and New Jersey were the 5 states that passed laws that require gun owners to get permission in advance. That's it.
0: Then I wonder why the Maine Gun Safety Coalition felt so animated that they needed to send out this news release. Let me read part of it, okay? In fact, here's what I'll do, Josh, if you're up for it. At any point in time, when you hear something that deserves to be scrutinized, I ask you to please go, stop. Can we do that?
1: Will do.
0: Okay, here we go.
1: Will do.
0: Dateline, Portland. Today, the United States Supreme Court sided with the gun lobby against both public safety and common sense and overturned a Hawaii law that ensured if someone wanted to walk into a business with a gun, they first had to obtain permission to do so. Joshua,
1: so far, factually correct.
0: Really, I fully expected you to say stop when I read the line. Today, the United States Supreme Court sided with the gun lobby against both public safety and common sense.
1: Yes, agreed. But that's exactly what you would expect to hear coming out of the Maine Gun Safety Coalition.
0: Okay,
1: as they deem anything with a trigger that goes bang to be against public safety,
0: yep,
1: which I think all your listeners know to be factually incorrect.
0: Okay. I like this guy.
2: Mm-hmm.
0: Here we go. Laura, that doesn't mean I don't like you.
2: Yes.
0: Love you. We just like Josh. Here we go. This decision puts Americans more at risk in their everyday lives.
1: And we'll stop right there.
0: Okay. Yeah. All right. And why did we stop there? Why?
1: All right, let's take a look at the fact that the states with less restrictive gun laws are inherently safer by all FBI standards for violent crime. Maine, in fact, has been in the top 3 safest states in the country over the last 10-plus years, and we rose in that level after constitutional carry was enacted. Very, very clearly, the statistics show that an armed society is a polite society.
0: Hmm. Here's the next statement in the news release from the Maine Gun Safety Coalition. As we talk with Joshua Raines, he's the vice president of Gun Owners of Maine. His permission to stop us at any time when anything in this news release from the Maine Gun Safety Coalition needs some serious scrutiny or correction. Last week, a woman shot herself in a Walmart in Alabama with a weapon she was carrying. Just a week before that, in another Walmart in Georgia, a woman was wounded when another shopper was carrying a firearm that discharged. In April, four people were injured at a Kroger grocery store when a customer carrying a firearm was digging around for something in their pocket.
1: And all of those are not about the general population carrying firearms in public spaces. It's about bad training and not carrying that firearm in a correct manner. More training for those three individuals, 100% would have stopped every single one of those.
0: For a moment there, I thought maybe the problem was Walmart's, but I don't know. I'm sorry. We love Walmart.
1: I didn't want to get you guys canceled or sued.
0: That's all right. Did we just lose the Walmart account? We never had the Walmart account. Here's the quote that comes from Nicole Palmer, executive director of the Maine Gun Safety Coalition. Quote, Mainers deserve to know they can grab coffee with a friend, browse books at a neighborhood bookstore, or get groceries for dinner after work without the fear of being accidentally shot by another customer.
1: Yeah.
0: That's an opinion.
1: I suppose, yeah. But 100%. And on top of that, going back to my original statement about this federal law only affecting five states, this has always been the case in Maine. At no point has Maine law stated that you could not carry in coffee shops, bookstores, your grocery store, the gas station, your local library, anything along those lines. Mainers have always been able to carry in those locations and do on a daily basis from York to Fort Kent.
0: Can I offer an observation? This is what I found curious. Josh Raines, the VP of Gun Owners of Maine, here on Maine's Morning News, that if the Maine Gun Safety Coalition had really had concerns about this, couldn't they have found some instances in the state of Maine where this happened? Or is this not a problem in the state of Maine? They went to Alabama. They went to Georgia. They went to a Kroger in someplace.
1: Absolutely.
0: Yeah, where are the situations in Maine? I'm not reading them. I would think that they would be in this news release.
1: And in fact, the exact opposite problem happens in Maine. There is one primary law in the state. This is going to be, for your listeners, you can go look it up, Title 17A, Section 1057. Possession of firearms in an establishment licensed for on-premises consumption of liquor. Basically, your restaurants that allow you to drink alcohol on their premises. They are the only ones who are allowed to ban firearms if you can drink on their premises and the signage is clearly posted, no firearms. Those two items have to be in effect. Let's go back to the Lewiston shooting. The two places Robert Card went were two places that were licensed for on-premises consumption. You could drink on the premises, and they were posted. Law-abiding firearm owners cannot carry in those locations.
0: Let me jump to the final two paragraphs. Business owners can still post signs explicitly prohibiting the carrying of firearms in their stores, but the burden is now on to them to do so instead of requiring firearm carriers to get permission. There's a parallel there, isn't there, for hunting in the state of Maine? You got to post your land. And that law's been on
1: that is,
0: in the state of Maine. I'm looking at you.
1: That is correct.
0: Yeah, maybe you go hunting and fishing. Maybe you're a hunting and fishing guy like Paul Wolf is a hunting and fishing guy, Joshua, but that at least that's what I know. You got to have your no trespassing signs out.
1: That is correct. But again, if your local gas station posts a sign that says, you know, no firearms on this premises, that does not hold the weight of Maine law. It is a rule for the private business owner, if you will. However, it is not illegal, aka against the law, to then carry in those locations. If you get caught with something, they can ask you to leave, and if you don't, you're trespassing. But even if they post the signs, it still does not hold the weight of Maine law. Hmm. It never has.
0: Final quick paragraph. Quote, this dangerous decision flips the burden of ensuring customer safety onto business owners who may well fear reprisal in the toxic culture the gun lobby has created around this issue. If you don't yell stop, I will for you.
1: Yeah, I was going to say stop.
0: Have you created a toxic culture? Oh, my gosh. You're just like the reflecting pool on the Washington Mall. Oh, my word.
1: Apparently.
0: Where I don't know
1: where this toxic culture is around this issue. You'll also notice they don't give any examples of that quote unquote toxic culture.
0: The only time I've seen a Democrat be treated toxically around hunters is when Janet Mills was trying to be at the Moose Lottery some time ago. And that was Josh Raines is the vice president of the Gun Owners of Maine. Look, can we do this again sometime? Because my hunch is at some point in time, another news release like this is going to come out. And God bless us. We need you on the phone with us, Joshua, to help unscramble this madness. Would you come back on our program?
1: Anytime, anytime and every time.
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0: For those that hadn't known about the instance that we talked with John Featherston of the Maine Wire just a few moments ago, see if I can play back some of the audio from John's visit to Wyndham after they'd gotten a tip about
4: Zahra Home Healthcare.
0: Zahra Home Healthcare, yes. He's knocking on the door of
4: Hello?
0: The camper on it's on wheels. Oh, the cinder blocks around it.
4: Hello?
0: There's no answer at the door.
4: It's almost like a learning center sign.
0: It is.
4: According to their hours, they should be here. Let's check this home.
0: So there's a home nearby, and it looks like there's some
4: good morning.
0: Some cleanup going on, and knocking on the door there.
4: All right, so we're in Wyndham, Maine, Friday morning. Probably the most surreal thing that I have found since we've started doing home health care. We've got Zahra Home Care LLC.
0: Z-A-H-A-R-R-A. Or
4: in Wyndham. Once again, the zombie offices. But see, this is a zombie office on wheels now. Like, it's a mobile zombie office. Because
0: if Vance comes after them, they can try to peel out of there and run away.
4: Nobody's home.
0: Punch it,
4: Nobody
0: Chewy!
4: Answers the phone. In a residential area. We've got cars over here with...
0: License plates on them whatsoever.
4: And they're billing your tax dollars.
0: How much? He gets the number here.
4: For home health care.
0: Hey, let me pause
4: trailer.
0: That. $232,392.39 in 2025. So while we're laughing about this home health care on wheels facility, Zahra Home Health Care LLC, and there's nobody, even though the office hour says they're supposed to be there, and there's no one answering at the place next door, this is in Wyndham, they billed. Last year, the state of Maine, $232,392.39. Now, some of that, okay, that some of that comes out of Washington, your left pocket. Actually, let me reverse that. Washington, Republic. Okay, it comes out of, if it's Washington, it's your right pocket. If it's Maine, it's your left pocket. See what I did there?
2: Hey.
0: Okay, $232,000 of taxpayer money last year, and this is the operation they're running.
2: Low overhead.
0: Is there a tarp on top of the Stridens? No. So, yes. Okay. So, it does have an overhead.
2: Okay.
0: So, we just asked the question just for fun, and we'll make it a Maine's Morning News text line punchline. I thought maybe we'd get one or two responses to this.
2: Yeah.
0: What does the vanity plate on the back of the motorhome say? What does the vanity plate on the back of the motorhome say? And you can text that to us at 601-207-4478. 601-207-4478. Do us a favor, text it to us, because we want to send the best texter a limited edition love you guys, keep it going bumper sticker. And if you want to call with your suggestion, what does the vanity plate say on the fraud on wheels uncovered in Wyndham by John Featherson of the Maine Wire? Let's look at some of these now. What do you see? What catches your eye most immediately, Paul Wolf, as you look over them as well here?
2: Free stuff.
0: Free stuff. Cash for clunkers. That person. That's too many letters, isn't it?
2: Okay. Easy money.
0: Easy money. Suckas. S-U-C-K-A-H. Hooper writes to us, oh, we like this. Instead of E's, they're threes.
2: Oh.
0: FR33LD. Freeload. well, the person that free stuff, FRESTUF. Yeah, keeping with the legal lettering on vanity plates of seven characters. The light. 1-800-966-1039. What's the vanity plate on the fraud on wheels in Wyndham uncovered by John Featherson of the Maine Wire? What's it say?
2: Mills mob.
0: I'm sorry, Paul. I couldn't quite hear you. Could you please?
2: Mills mob.
0: M-I-L-L-S-M-O-B.
2: Yep.
0: Must be a lowrider.
2: Yeah.
0: Took the load to the ground. This person writes to us, the license plate says Go Vikings, and below it says Lands of 10,000 Lakes. We see what you did there. Oh, I like this. GOTYABD. Gotcha, bud.
2: Fraud for you.
0: Would it be fraud for me? Maine?
2: Technically, yeah.
0: This one parts ONLYMNY. Only money.
2: Ah.
0: WTF. Well, that's what we say.
2: Right?
0: Right? If my camper's rocking, I'm ripping off Maine taxpayers. Did you see the one that someone sent us like 1, 2, 3, 4, 5, 7
2: wow.
0: suggestions here? Hang on. Text messages are coming in too.
2: I can't keep up.
0: pocket change. Maybe to you. 1-800-966-1039. Hey, caller, it's Maine's Morning News. John Featherston last Friday uncovering the fraud on wheels in Wyndham. Alleged fraud on wheels in Wyndham. What do you think the vanity plate on the back of the ride said?
5: Dem for life.
0: Dem for life. Legit. Oh, this one. V-O-T-D-E-M. Vote Dem.
2: Oh.
0: Oh, Doctor Who? No, we can't play that card. That's just wrong. You lose. I'm not going to send you a bumper sticker. One person even took the time to go to the Secretary of State's website where you can punch in letters and you can show what you can show what your license plate would look like. I'm trying to understand.
2: I'm trying to figure that one out, too. I think I see what you're talking about. Go Black Bears.
0: later to steal?
2: Maybe.
0: LR to steal. LR to steal. You got to help us with that one, bud.
2: Yeah.
0: This person writes, this camper reminds me of Cousin Eddie's.
2: Yes. Yes.
0: Caller, hi. It's Maine's Morning News. What do you think the vanity plate on the fraud on wheels in Wyndham? What's the vanity plate on back of the ride say, caller?
5: It says J. Mills 1.
0: I wonder if it gets an escort when it's driving through town. S-C-R-W-J-O-B.
2: See what you did there?
0: Yeah.
2: Oh, man.
0: Gotcha. G-O-T-C-H-A. F-R-U. Mobile Fraud Unit.
2: Oh. Like
0: that's pretty good.
2: Some of these I'm like having to like, I mean, it's like a vanity plate. You're sitting there.
0: It is, right? Okay. Somalia. B-E-L-W-S, the number 4, G-O-V. Does that fit, though?
2: I think, yeah.
0: Yeah, it does fit?
2: I think so.
0: L-E-R-I-N-G.
2: Oh, Lear to steal.
0: Lear to steal. Now
2: well
0: we get it.
2: Well done.
0: Thank you. This person writes, R-A-K-E-I-T-I-N, rake it in. D-N-C, the number 4, M-E. Hey, caller, we're going to come to you on the PDQ door telephone line. Caller, what do you think the vanity plate on back of the fraud on wheels in Wyndham says?
5: says fraud are us. F-R-D are us.
0: This one's dangerous, I guess. S-C-R-W-I-C-E.
2: Oh. Oh.
0: Yeah.
2: Oh, I see. I see what you did there.
0: Yeah.
2: Okay.
0: These are 10% 4BGGL. I'd look that up, but I'm afraid that if I look that up in Urban Dictionary, not incognito, I'm afraid of what I'm going to see. And this person writes to us, I don't know what it says, but I bet on the back there's a Harris Wall sticker.
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21: The Trump card beats the red card. I'm Chris Foster, Fox News. Team USA plays Belgium tonight at the World Cup soccer tournament with star striker Fellaini Balogun allowed to play, as of now at least. He was kicked out of the last match and suspended for this one after stepping on an opposing player's ankle. And Fox confirms President Trump asked the president of soccer's governing body, FIFA, Gianni Infantino, to review the decision.
22: Balogun has scored 3 of America's 10 goals at this World Cup and is its only player with more than one. But after being given a controversial red card in the round of 32, the rules said he would have to sit out the next game and that there was no way to appeal it. With 30 hours until the match against Belgium, though, FIFA announced that its judicial body was suspending the ban, President Trump posting about it on Truth Social, thanking FIFA for, quote, doing what was right and reversing a great injustice.
21: Fox's Greg Thompson, the Royal Belgian Football Association, now is reportedly appealing that reversal. The game in Seattle starts at 5 Pacific, 8 Eastern. President Trump on Truth Social says he personally overturned a decision to cancel Saturday night's 4th of July celebration on the

0: National Mall in D.C. because of storms. He gave his speech, and the fireworks went off late after the gates reopened and people were allowed back in. It's a funeral procession in Iran's capital for the supreme leader killed on the first day of U.S.-Israel airstrikes in February.
1: Hundreds of thousands of Iranians gathered in the streets of Tehran today and over the weekend as they mourn the loss of the late supreme leader, the Ayatollah Khamenei. This entire event will last until July 9th. It's included a variety of processions and visits by foreign delegations from countries like Saudi Arabia and Oman.
0: It's Fox's Trey Yingst in Tel Aviv, Israel. At least 11 people are reported killed in waves of Russian missile and drone strikes in Ukraine's capital, Kyiv. Ukraine's President Zelensky had warned of a large-scale attack was imminent. Another 60 people are reported injured, and emergency workers are looking for survivors or bodies in the rubble of high-rise residential buildings that took direct hits in two locations. America's listening to Fox News.
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3: 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I'm Paul Wolf. A third person has died from the Robbins Lumber explosion in Searsmont. Alden Robbins, a co-owner of the mill, died Thursday from injuries he suffered in the May 15th blast. Robbins is the third fatality from the explosion, following Morrill firefighter Andrew Cross and Searsmont Assistant Fire Chief Wayne Woodbury. One person is dead after a vehicle crashed into an apartment building in Windham Saturday morning. Police say the vehicle crossed the center line on Route 115 before hitting the building and damaging a natural gas meter, forcing nearby evacuations. The driver's identity has not been released, and the crash remains under investigation. A Heartland woman is facing multiple charges after leading police on a high-speed chase through Somerset County into Waterville. Deputies say Wendy Murray, 54, fled from officers during a trespassing investigation before the pursuit ended on Interstate 95 after police deployed spike mats. Murray faces several charges, including two felony counts. And cancer treatment services are returning to St. Mary's Hospital in Lewiston for the first time in 2 years. The hospital is partnering with Maine General's Harold Alphon Center for Cancer Care to offer infusion treatments, hematology, radiation oncology, and clinical trials to patients in the Lewiston-Auburn area.
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9: From the Hammond Lumber Company Weather Desk.
10: Today will be mostly cloudy with a high of 83. Tonight, expect overcast skies and a low of 55. Tomorrow will bring a pleasant mix of clouds and sunshine with a high of 81. Wednesday will be partly sunny with a high of 82. Thursday is expected to be very warm with sunshine peeking through passing clouds and a chance of a thunderstorm in the afternoon. The high temperature will reach 88. For Blueberry Broadcasting, I'm AccuWeather meteorologist Jason Caterina.
11: 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I'm Paul Wolf. 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
13: Good morning. You just heard Paul Wolf's dulcet tones. He's still here. Paul, you survived the weekend.
11: I did.
13: All right. That's good. So did my fellow substitute co-host, Jim Thorne. Jim Thorne, welcome back to the VOM Bulletproof Studios and Bulletproof. Well, it's the glasses bulletproof. I don't know about the walls.
14: Happy Monday, gents. We're back to do it again this week. We didn't get our pink slip, so we must be doing something right.
13: Well, not only that, but the door wasn't barricaded, so I found a way in. Yeah. Just want to remind you, if you're listening, obviously you're listening somehow, so I don't have to tell you how you're listening, but 101.3 and 103.9 FM on the radio, and if you want to listen online, it's WVOMFM.com. You can also get the VOM app. Do you have the VOM app, Jim?
14: I do. I have it on the phone.
13: It's very handy.
14: Just minute you get it, just it tunes right in.
13: And I'm not just saying that because, you know, I wander in here occasionally and find out whether the door's locked or not. So,
14: and I share it, too. I tell people, I said,
13: I mentioned it.
14: Pick it up just about anywhere.
13: Yep. It's very handy. Yep. Hope you all had a very enjoyable 250th anniversary and Independence Day and 4th of July. I didn't get a chance to do, Jim and I were talking before we went on, about some of the things that were going on. I didn't get a chance to do all the things on my list, but I did get to do a couple of things, one of which was different as far as seeing one of the few, specifically 48 surviving copies of the original copies of the Declaration of Independence that were on, well, one of them was, which is owned by the City of Bangor Historical Society, was on display on Saturday for a few hours. It's actually one of the best preserved of the 48 still left, so
14: very
13: that was
14: readable.
13: Pretty cool. Yeah,
14: it's
13: very rarely that a piece of paper will make me go through hill and valley to see it in person, but it was really cool.
14: And I shared also that they had a poll on TV. I can't remember what channel it was. Did you participate in any 4th of July events? And mm-hmm. It was like 77% said no.
13: 77% of Maine people, right, that responded, we assume.
14: That were in the poll, that's correct.
13: Yeah. Well, I'm glad you mentioned that because that dovetails right into the subject I'm going to broach at the beginning of the program today. Before I do, I'm also going to share the Central Maine Denture Question of the Day, which is what the basically monologue spawned. And the Central Maine Denture Question of the Day is, was your observance or celebration of our nation's 250th anniversary or birthday on July 4th negatively affected or diminished by Trump haters? The reason I bring that up and the reason for the question is I was kind of struck by some results of polling and also some news events that happened late last week that just seemed to kind of reinforce the notion that not only are we divided politically in this country, I mean, a newsflash, right? But also it's affecting our interpersonal relationships in a very negative way and also unnecessarily so. Some of the bullet points to kind of lead into this. A recent Gallup poll The results were released on June 29th, showed a troubling disparity between Republicans and Democrats regarding national pride, which, if you look at it from the outside, should be nonpartisan. If you're proud of your country, you're proud of your country. It shouldn't matter whether you're Democrat, Republican, independent, or unaffiliated. In that poll, 70% of Republicans reported they were extremely proud to be Americans. This is what really kind of got me thinking about this monologue and the poll question. While only 28% of independents, and this is the astounding number, 14% of Democrats said they were proud of their country or their citizenship. Even when Republicans' national pride dipped during President Biden's administration period, Republicans still remained the most likely of the three party affiliations to express extreme pride in the USA. They were actually at the top of the numbers in terms of percentages, which actually surprised me because I thought maybe that might dip with maybe an opposition party in charge. When combining, quote, extremely proud and, quote, very proud, end quote, responses, the divide persists with 93% of Republicans, 51% independents, and 27% of Democrats saying that they were proud to be Americans over the last year. Less than half of U.S. adults, specifically 43%, display an American flag on or outside their homes on national holidays. In 1991, that number was 59%. Politically, the percentage of Americans displaying Old Glory went from 50% in 1986 to 69% for Republicans today. For Democrats, that number went from 42% in 1986 to 26%. And for independents, it went from 36%, and it actually went upward slightly to 42% in the most recent poll. Gallup's poll results, the summary at the end, said that the results show national pride has never been lower in results dating back to 2001 when they first started charting this with specific questions, with the most dramatic drops being among registered Democrats, specifically in that group, among younger members and female members of the party. People spotted wearing, and this is what kind of got me on this subject in the first place, when we were talking about the ongoing efforts to, and this is, by the way, several administrations back, the Obama administration, the first Trump administration, also I think maybe Bush Jr.'s administration, all have been trying to wrestle with the problem of the reflecting pool and how to clean it up. Recently, over the last 2 weeks, people were spotted, and also you can see the ads online, spotted wearing satirical, quote, Team Algae, end quote, t-shirts with slogans like Make America Grow Again. As you know, the MAGA is a play on MAGA, prompting Instagram posts from notable Republican officials like White House Press Secretary Caroline Leavitt, who said last week, it's unbelievable to see the deranged leftists in T-shirts and algae costumes. What does that even mean? Well, I mean, I can appreciate satirical and sarcastic comedy as much as anybody, but here's, I wouldn't say where I draw the line, but this is indicative of, you know, just another symptom or cause that shows the whole trend. It's a very alarming trend. It wasn't too long ago when talk show hosts and media personalities were joking about TDS, Trump Derangement Syndrome, and it was kind of like a throwaway comic line. People hating Trump so much that, you know, some of them might come out on the side of cancer if, for instance, the Trump administration announced a new war on cancer or a major advance in cancer treatment. They said they say the funniest jokes, this has been a long time adage, and I don't know who to credit this to. I wasn't able to nail down exactly who said it first. But they, the inclusive they, say the funniest jokes have an element of truth in them, or that without a foundation of truth, a joke becomes purely nonsensical and lacks emotional response or resonance necessary to prompt genuine laughter. There's truth to that. Well, there's plenty of truth here, and further proof that TDS is real, and plenty of people, I know some, I'm sure Jim does, I'm sure Paul does, otherwise intelligent members of society who are in dire need of treatment, stat. And again, that brings us to our central main denture question of the day. I personally wasn't affected this way, not really, but I'm curious whether your observance or celebration of our nation's 250th birthday on July 4th was negatively affected or diminished by Trump haters, maybe at the barbecue or while you're roasting marshmallows or maybe at the

0: And they did a fantastic job. They played a lot of, you know, Travis Tritt and, yep. and patriotic songs. There was a young woman there, Ben Walker's daughter, who played the national anthem on stage on a trumpet.
1: Mm-hmm.
0: And the crowd just went wild. We had fireworks. It was a wonderful weekend. And to answer your question, no, I didn't have anybody with TDS because I wasn't around anybody that was that way, because we were all in the moment. We had a great time. Mm-hmm. We were having fun. We went for boat rides. We went fishing. We
1: had just a strawberry shortcake.
0: We just had a good old-fashioned 4th of July up to camp, you know, and it was great weather. That was when the heat broke, the humidity mm-hmm. broke. We were actually reaching for sweatshirts and shirts to wear.
1: I never had that issue.
0: That night at the concert. So, no, and, you know, I invite anybody. This is a talk show. I invite anybody that has an opposing view to call in, and we'll have a conversation if you want to talk about, you know, some of the things, maybe in response to Andy's monologue or what we're talking about, or how you spent your weekend or your
1: well, it
0: day.
1: Also kind of fits into a topic we covered last Thursday, which was the lack of Maine's participation in the booth at the National State Fair event on the National Mall in Washington, D.C., and we've got an update on that as it's coming up, but you mentioned that. I wanted to give a shout out to Brownville and the Junction up there. They had a big concert apparently with a cover band. I think it was a Poison cover band. And I know somebody from the Brew Eagles clubs, a couple people that went up there, popular destination. They had about 700 people up there.
0: Wow, that's
1: and
0: great.
1: They said it was a great time. Everybody had a wonderful time up there. I heard there was one female that was wearing nothing but an American flag at that thing. So apparently that was that was pretty.
0: God bless America. You know, you're authorized to do whatever yeah, you'd like.
1: I don't think she negatively impinged on anybody's ability to celebrate the 250th anniversary of the United States. Paul, did you have anybody rain on your parade at all?
2: Oh, not at all. I was in God's country, so no, we were safe.
1: Good. Did you have like a traditional, like, I don't know, strawberry shortcake or? I think my grandfather used to have salmon and peas on the 4th every year. I think that was a
0: wiggle?
1: Something like that. Yeah. I did a barbecue. I had some sirloin tips and some corn on the cob, so I was pretty happy with that. Came out really well. How about you guys?
0: Yeah, we had burgers, hot dogs. My daughter did bring fixing for
1: tater salad,
0: strawberry shortcake. I don't know. I'm trying to watch the old gutola there, so I, you know.
1: My problem is I can see my gutola, so yeah, I don't want to watch it. Paul, what about you?
2: Oh, I mean, we just had a nice day at camp, and I mean, my day started off the most American way possible. A dude dressed as George Washington, waving a giant American flag, buzzing by the shoreline at like 10 o'clock on a jet ski. It was the greatest way to wake up and celebrate America.
1: And you guys, I'm assuming where you were at camp. Camp's great this time of the year, especially when the weather's good, as far as your own little local fireworks displays too, right?
2: Oh, man. All up and down the camp. Did everyone at the shoreline just launch them off all at once?
0: You know, it's kind of funny because we were at the golf course, and over on the golf course is Pleasant Pond, and there was a point where they were into the fireworks, and then over down in the cove by Birch Point, somebody started setting off their own fireworks. So mm-hmm. it was kind of like a compliment to the actual fireworks display that was going off, the professional fireworks.
1: Like when you have the quote-unquote wars between, you know, different camps across the water when they're like trying to outdo each other. That's always kind of cool too.
0: And in contrast to that, the next morning, I'm an early morning riser. I get up at like 4:45 and mm-hmm. make a pot of coffee and go down front, and the lake is just like glass, and you sit and watch the fish jump and the loons mm-hmm. and take the dog down and give her a little snack. So it's that quiet moment, which is 180 degrees from what it was the night before.
1: And I'd be remiss if I didn't give a shout out to Tony Bernacchi and his entire committee for doing another great job with the 4th of July planning. I was on the Joshua Chamberlain Bridge for the fireworks. It was a great show. I don't know if you guys got a chance to see them or not, but they lasted about an hour. And I think, and I don't know this for sure, but they let you on the JC Bridge. It was plenty of spots available, not because it was, you know, not crowded, but just because people were spread out really well.
0: Right.
1: And you had a place to sit because you had that concrete abutment because they're doing construction on there.
0: Yep.
1: And any worries about anybody falling backward into the path of traffic, they actually shut the bridge down. And I don't know if that was planned or not, but about

0: 10 or 15 minutes into the show, we noticed that the bridge was shut off, so no traffic going through. And I also enjoyed watching the blue lights of the police cars going back and forth on the Veterans Bridge, making sure that people weren't rubbernecking on the side of the bridge watching the fireworks show. It's kind of funny. We'll be back with more on Maine's Morning News on VOM after these messages.
1: Tyler Reddick here from 2311 Racing. 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
13: Fox Fox News. I'm Sue Guzman. President Trump traveling to Turkey today for the NATO summit. Fox's Alex Hogan reports.
14: President Trump will meet with Ukrainian President Volodymyr Zelensky at the summit. A senior U.S. official says the discussions will center on the urgency to end the war and that the president will likely also follow up with Russian President Vladimir Putin as well.
13: Attendees at the summit also expected to address the U.S.-Israel-Iran conflict. Officials say a masked man opened fire at a family barbecue near New York's Coney Island Beach over this weekend, wounding eight people. Mayor Zohra Mamdani with reaction.
15: There is no place for this kind of violence in our city. We will not tolerate it, and we will fight it with every single tool at our disposal.
13: One of the victims in critical condition, the suspect still at large. And Erica Kirk and Charlie Kirk's parents expected to attend a key hearing today for the man accused of his killing, Tyler Robinson. 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
16: 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I'm Paul Wolf. A group of Maine Republican lawmakers stepped in to represent the state at the Great American State Fair in Washington after Maine declined to participate officially. Lawmakers and volunteers staffed the booth featuring Maine products and tourism information. Seven people were injured in a head-on crash in Shapley on Saturday. Rescue crews responded to Ross Corner Road around 10:30 Saturday morning, with several ambulance services and Life Flight called in to transport the victims. The York County Sheriff's Office is investigating the cause of the crash. A Skowhegan man drowned while boating on the Kennebec River on Saturday. The Department of Inland Fisheries and Wildlife says Jacob Prokup, 21, was thrown from the boat and was not wearing a life jacket. Game wardens are continuing to investigate what caused him to fall into the river. And a Belmont firefighter injured in the deadly Robbins Lumber explosion is back home. Katie Page was welcomed Friday by a convoy of first responders and community members after being released from Maine Medical Center. Fire officials say she'll continue her recovery at home and is expected to return to the department in a limited role.
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21: Today will be mostly cloudy with a high of 83. Tonight, expect overcast skies and a low of 55. Tomorrow will bring a pleasant mix of clouds and sunshine with a high of 81. Wednesday will be partly sunny with a high of 82. Thursday is expected to be very warm with sunshine peeking through passing clouds and a chance of a thunderstorm in the afternoon. The high temperature will reach 88. For Blueberry Broadcasting, I'm AccuWeather meteorologist Jason Caterina.
22: 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I'm Paul Wolf. 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
0: Welcome back to VOM. I was remiss in not doing proper introductions. It's not Rick Tyler. He's extending his vacation. He's enjoying life after the 4th. And in his stead, you have Andrew Neff. I am usually in for time to time, as long as the doors are still unlocked when I walk in with Paul. And Paul, you and I have been in studio together more than once, right? You've been in here in this room a couple times, right?
22: Oh yeah.
0: Yeah. Yeah, you've been all over the place anyway. You know all where all the bodies are buried and the skeletons are hidden. And in joining me, Jim Thorne, 6-year, 3-term member of the Maine House of Representatives. And that kind of leads us into our next topic. Jim, you've got an update and a guest as well on what happened with the previously unoccupied, unmanned Maine booth at the National State Fair on the the Common down in and the mall, I should say, the National Mall in Washington, D.C.
1: Yeah, we're going to try to put a bow on this because I know we talked about it a lot last week, as it should be discussed.
0: Red, white, and blue bowl, right? Excuse me.
1: And a, you know, it's representation. It's Maine's representation. It might not have, I kind of feel like, what was it, that Tom Hanks character, the conductor on the train on Polar Express.
0: Yeah.
1: It may not be important to some of you, but it is important to some of us. And that's the way that we felt about it. And it's not, it shouldn't be a partisan issue. It turned out that way, that we had Mainers that felt strongly enough that our booth should be manned. And it happened.
0: Mm-hmm.
1: And there were a couple key players in this. Representative Tiffany Strout down in Harrington, who is also affiliated with Worcester Reese and Reese Across America.
0: Mm-hmm.
1: She put on her coordinator hat and made a lot of things happen. There is also a state Senate representative, Kate McCormick out of Augusta, who volunteered to drive the truck down with the Maine products.
0: She said, I got the day off. I'll drive the truck.
1: State minority Senate representative, Trey Stewart, was down in D.C., along with Representative Reagan Paul.
0: We had on Thursday.
1: That's right. And so it just kind of came together. Katrina Smith, and is Katrina on the line this morning with it? Good morning.
2: I am here.
1: This is Assistant Minority Leader in the House, Representative Katrina Smith out of Palermo. Katrina, I'm trying to put a bow on this because I know that we've talked about it, trying not to make more of it than what it is, but it was important. It was representing Maine on the national stage, which a certain light bulb came on with everybody and said, oh my goodness, Maine's booth is down there and nobody's there to represent Maine products or Maine people. What are we going to do?
2: Absolutely. You know, we had people calling in, call after call at the House Republican office. We had everybody saying something on Facebook posts because Representative Paul had been down there at the empty booth. I had been there at the empty booth. And I was kind of the middleman, hearing all these people starting to do something. You know, this person had the contact information. This person had the, you know, the stuff. This person could go down. So I kind of corralled them all together and we all made something happen. And just the outpouring of happiness and support for this being full, having a Maine booth to represent the Maine people. People were incredibly happy. Down there, the lines were out the door. I had a friend who was there who said he wanted to go in the Maine booth, but the line was out the door, so he kept on walking. I know that Representative Paul and Senator Stewart were just stamping people's passports like crazy. People just were super excited to have Maine represented. They knew that it was empty, and to have it full was just heartwarming to them. And it really gave everybody a boost to see that we could all pull together. We all had a concern. There were others who were trying to do things and get things going. And just to have it full was really heartwarming and a big sense of patriotism that we needed here in Maine, I think, to pull us all together as well.
0: Katrina, this is Andrew Neff. Jim mentioned the national nature of it as well as regional. I would argue that it was international because you have that, you know, kind of a little big deal going on right now called the World Cup. There's a lot of people that have never been to the United States before. They've certainly never been to Washington, D.C. before, and they probably don't even know that Maine is part of the United States. They might think it's part of Canada. So this was a unique opportunity. I mean, it's not just a once-in-a-lifetime thing. This was a one-time thing. The nation only turns 250 years old once, and there's not a lot of nations that can say that to begin with. What was some of the stuff that you guys gave out, and do you have any idea what kind of numbers you guys had in terms of people visiting the booth?
2: I don't know the numbers. I had heard like 10,000 people came through, but I know that the Blueberry Commission, the Fisheries Association, the Lobstermen Association had all given information. Reese Across America, Whitney Reese, all these people that wanted to show up. We contacted a lot of businesses and a lot of tourism associations. It was hard to get people to bite. I mean, we were all super busy this week, last week, with July 4th and everything. But a lot of the things that some of the businesses had were virtual, and they couldn't just send something down. I mean, I would have been happy with a big stuffed moose, you know, but we went a little further than that. And I was down there in the beginning of the week, and it was such a great atmosphere. People were just milling about, walking around with their families, watching a rodeo, listening to music, just taking it all in. I mean, just to see the states, it was just a beautiful sight to see people enjoying what was happening and being like almost like a town square, just talking to one another, seeing people you just run into down there right now is happening all the time. And people want to be proud of their state. And, you know, let's be honest, that's been in short supply. So now we find that we are proud of our state. We're proud to be part of the 250 celebration. It was awesome.
0: I was saying it reminded me of the old World's Fairs when they used to have cities that competed to host it every 2 to 4 years or whatever, however it was. I remember there was a big one in Knoxville, Chicago, Paris, all kinds of major cities. And it kind of made you become a major city if you hosted one. You mentioned the activity and the excitement and stuff. At least early on, I think Jim and I mentioned it last week, they tried, depending on what you were looking at, they tried to make it look like it was a ghost town and that there was nobody there. Can you give us a kind of a follow-up on what it was like? And what, I mean, I've seen pictures of a somewhat, you know, not very busy mall. It doesn't sound like it was like that on the 3rd and the 4th and the 5th.
2: Right. No, it definitely wasn't. People were in line for hours. I mean, they had great security going in there. So you had to go through security. So it was a little bit of not just strolling on the mall, right? You had to make a purposeful effort to get in there. And so many people were, and it was, you know, well guarded and made sure everything was safe. But those lines increased exponentially. There were people waiting to go in there, wanted to go in there. There were some booths that were more popular than others. Florida was apparently giving away stuffed manatees or something. You know, they really put a lot of thought into it. So that was a long line. There was a free Ferris wheel. You know, they could have done a few more things to make it a fair-like atmosphere, but what can you do? It's the first time they had it, and like you said, the only time they're going to have it for the 250th. Maybe they'll have something going forward as well. And just everybody that cared about it was so awesome. I know Bobby Charles had been reaching out to Washington, D.C. to make sure things were happening as well. It was just great to have that team effort and to care about Maine that much and say it was important.
1: And now we take it from here and we go forward. One of the things that I want to make sure that we do, and I guess I take on that responsibility, and I mentioned that last week when I said, you know, the blame falls on us for not following up prior and making sure that Maine was represented, to have to have those scramble to make sure it was. But we really need to stay on top of this, because obviously the Mills administration does not have a priority on doing anything that reflects positively on Maine on the national stage. That's apparent after this debacle, and I'm glad we were able to pull it out of the ashes.
2: Yeah, the moral of the story is call the Republicans, we'll get it done.
0: I'm curious, Katrina, we were joking, or actually not really joking, but the outrage that we had personally on Thursday when we heard about this, or Wednesday and Thursday, and I said, just call L.L. Bean and Worcester Wreaths and Dysart's and a couple other main companies, Wyman's and, you know, the blueberry and the lobster industry. I'm sure you could get at least a bunch of keychains or something like that, if nothing else. And guess what? Keychains are good publicity. People keep them for a while as long as they don't break. Were you able to get any, you know, mini graph like that?
2: It was a little bit of a short notice. If we'd had even a week, I think we would have gotten things. But people were going through things so quickly down there. It probably would have run out very quick without some planning of knowing what we could have down there. I mean, give us another shot. We'd do it a little different and a little bigger. But we had what we could get. And, you know, if anybody's driving down there and wants to bring some more things to the booth, we'd be happy with that, too. They're going through things like crazy. And
0: grab some magnets, right?
2: Yeah. Just go in and take all those dice art magnets.
0: I want a manatee. Were you able to snag a manatee?
2: Yeah, no, I didn't stand in line for that. So.
1: And you're on the road this morning.
2: Yep.
1: And
2: we're off to do things and keep Maine. So. getting out there early.
0: By the way, kudos to you. I wasn't trying to diminish not having any swag or anything like that, but the fact that you were able to turn this around in less than 24 hours is nothing short of amazing, so kudos to you guys.
2: Yeah, no, we appreciate that. It's a great team. We all just want the best thing for Maine. Doesn't matter who gets the credit. Just get it done.
1: And for those that are, you know, thinking, oh my goodness, aren't there bigger issues to be worked? It's multitasking. There are bigger issues that are going on in Maine that are being worked simultaneously. We, you know, can split our attention and focus and accomplish multiple things at the same time. This is just one that had the big optics that needed to be addressed, and it was addressed, and you know, we go from here, right?
2: Yeah, absolutely. Mood is important. You can't, you know, conquer the state by being depressed and thinking about all the bad things. You have to have the good, you know, the good feelings and the happiness and the patriotism. That's what gets us through and the hard times that we have here in Maine right now. It's staying together as a team. And that's why we did it, to give people the boost, to get through November, see a change, and go from there.
1: And Andy's monologue from this morning was the same way. You know, it's not about letting others that don't have the enthusiasm bring you down. It's about overcoming that, looking beyond it, walking around it, working around it, and staying on positive track in a good direction. And I think that's where we are. I mean, you can't read what you read and then allow that to get you down. You have to believe like we believe. And Andy asked about American flags. I have 4 American flags at camp, one down by the water, one at the top of my driveway, one on a flagpole in the middle of the yard, and my daughter made one of those old-fashioned wooden fence post.
0: Oh, those are cool. Yeah, I like those.
1: Flags that is on the front of our camp. So you carry it in your heart and you transfer it to others, and it will spread like wildfire, and that's what we need to make sure we do.
2: Absolutely. It's up to all of us, and we can each take a part in that. So let's get out there and smile at our neighbors and move forward.
22: In our final moments with Representative Katrina Smith, Katrina, one of the excuses, I'll say, the Office of Tourism had was budget constraints. Seems that you managed to make this happen volunteer and patriotism-wise.
2: Yeah, there's plenty of people that if we'd had a little notice, they just had to call us. They just had to let us know that this was an issue. We could have found private plenty of funders and gotten that all in place a month ago. Even just a month, we would have, you know, been completely prepared. That's an excuse. And they could have told us, I'm in leadership. They could have emailed us and said, hey, listen, can we all do this together? It just wasn't a priority for them to showcase Maine, which is extremely odd being a tourist state and wanting people to come. They might have heard of Grand Platner and they don't want to come. Overcome that.
0: They certainly don't want to use any porta potties anyway while they're here.
2: Exactly. Danger, danger.
0: Did you have, in fairness, did you have anybody, Democrat party that helped you out at all?
2: I have not heard from anybody on the Democrat side.
0: Okay.
2: No.
0: Well, thank you very much for joining us, especially again on short notice. You've been doing a lot of that lately. Congratulations on your effort and great job on turning a negative into a positive.
1: Maine vacation land.
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24: With your 60-second sports update, I'm Paul Wolf. The Red Sox swept the Los Angeles Angels after picking up a 7-5 victory in Anaheim. Jaron Duran went deep with a 2-run shot, and Wilson Contreras belted a 3-run blast. Manager Chad Tracy says the offense is thriving.
25: Runs early, we're scoring runs on starters. The overall quality of the at-bats, the defense has stayed good. We're playing good baseball, so we got to continue to do that.
24: Boston has won 3 straight and will visit the Chicago White Sox for a 3-game series that starts tomorrow in the Windy City. Chase Briscoe took the checkered flag in the Euro 400. The driver of the number 19 car edged Christopher Bell to earn the victory at Chicagoland Speedway in the second race of the NASCAR in-season challenge. The Cup Series field heads back to Georgia next Sunday for the Quaker State 400 at Echo Park Speedway. Chris Gotterup is celebrating his 5th tour victory after finishing atop the leaderboard at the John Deere Classic. Gotterup shot 20 under par to win the tournament by one stroke. And the United States continues its World Cup run today. The team battles Belgium at 8 p.m. in the round of 16 from Seattle. The Stars and Stripes got great news from FIFA as Folarin Balogun had his suspension overturned and is now eligible to play in the pivotal match. The U.S. is trying to make its first quarterfinals appearance in the World Cup since 2002. And with sports, I'm Paul Wolf.
26: AccuWeather meteorologist Jason Caterina on the line this morning. Jason, we made it through the hot, hot, hot, hot stuff, but there's still some more hot on the way and sunshine, it looks like.
27: Yeah, a little bit warm for us this week. Really only one quite warm day. The rest of it should be pretty decent for us. A bit cloudy today with a high of 83, then overcast. Comfortable tonight, down to 55. Nice day tomorrow with a mix of clouds and sun with a high of 81. A partly sunny day on Wednesday, the high of 82. Thursday will be our very warm day with sunshine filtered by passing clouds. Could be an afternoon thunderstorm around. The high jumping up to 88 just for the day, though. Then a mix of clouds and sun with a couple of afternoon showers to wrap up the week. Friday, the high back down to 82. So a whole lot more comfortable for us this week.
26: And I say again, Rick chose the absolute best 2 weeks in recent memory to take a vacation. Thank you, Jason, and we will chat with you again tomorrow.
27: See you tomorrow.
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20: From the Hammond Lumber Company Weather Desk.
16: Today will be mostly cloudy with a high of 83. Tonight, expect overcast skies and a low of 55. Tomorrow will bring a pleasant mix of clouds and sunshine with a high of 81. Wednesday will be partly sunny with a high of 82. Thursday is expected to be very warm with sunshine peeking through passing clouds and a chance of a thunderstorm in the afternoon. The high temperature will reach 88. For Blueberry Broadcasting, I'm AccuWeather meteorologist Jason Caterina.
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0: Welcome back to Maine's Morning News Show. Coming up after the break, we're going to have the weekly feature. The Money Men are going to come in. They're going to talk about a lot of different acronyms, some of which I actually understand. S&P, Standard & Poor. We're going to talk about bubbles, whether they're, you know, works of fiction or whether they're going to be here for a while or what that means in terms of the economic indications and impacts. Also, a special guest is going to join us by the miracle of technology in the phone. Jonathan Bush recently finished a campaign to be Maine's governor. Life after the governor's race is what he's going to talk about, what he's up to now, what his focuses are going to be, things like that. Also, we've got What Tees You Off. And we may have somebody joining us at 8, Jim, correct?
1: That's always a possibility. Surprises.
0: Okay. We're working. We're in the weeds.
1: Rampant around.
0: Yeah. And just to remind you, Rick Tyler, normally the primary host and chief cook and bottle washer of this show, is on vacation. I am substituting for him. I'm Andrew Neff, and I'm joined by Jim Thorne, Maine representative, has been for 6 years representing. Jim, what localities?
1: The towns of Carmel and Herman in beautiful Penobscot County, as I say, serve on Marine Resources Committee and the Inland Fisheries and Wildlife Committee.
0: So you spend a lot of time in the water.
1: I do.
0: Yeah.
1: Yeah.
0: Usually with hip waders on.
1: I remember I grew up in Aroostook County, and when I got on Marine Resources, I said, I have to be honest with you, I said, the only thing I know about seafood is a baked potato goes good with most of it. So.
0: Yes, it does.
1: I've learned so much
0: since then. In chowder, too, yeah. Paul, What's your favorite way to? What's your favorite compliment from the sea to put next to a baked potato?
26: Oh gosh, I'll get back to you on that. I guess.
0: Okay, I stumped Paul. We'll be back with a few more guests, maybe even some surprises after this break. 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
33: Team USA versus Belgium at the World Cup. I'm Chris Foster, Fox News. And there's controversy ahead of the match 13 hours from now in Seattle. Leading American scorer Flo Balogun has his one-game suspension for stepping on an opponent's ankle reversed after a phone call from President Trump. Fox's Jared Halpern at the White House.
5: A source confirms to Fox that President Trump called FIFA President Gianni Infantino, asking him to review the red card suspension of American forward Flo Balogun. That red card against Bosnia and Herzegovina makes Balogun ineligible to play against Belgium. But FIFA announced the American star is eligible, suspending the one-game ban into a one-year probationary period. President Trump praised the decision on social media, writing, "Thank you, FIFA, for doing what was right and reversing a great injustice."
33: And the Athletic website reports that Belgians are being granted the right to appeal the reversal, and both teams have the next hour to submit their case as to why Balogun shooters shouldn't be allowed to play. Charlie Kirk's widow and accused killer are scheduled to be in the same room today for the start of a five-day hearing about evidence.
6: Ahead of today's preliminary hearing in Utah County for Tyler Robinson, Erica Kirk and media outlets argued for cameras to be allowed in the courtroom, and Judge Tony Graff is allowing video of the proceedings. Prosecutors have said they plan to introduce forensic and video evidence, witness statements, autopsy findings, and alleged messages Robinson wrote his romantic partner. Kirk was killed last September at Utah Valley University. Jessica Rosenthal, Fox News.
33: Police in New York City are looking to identify and catch a suspect in a shooting at a 4th of July cookout in an apartment building courtyard near the Coney Island Boardwalk in Brooklyn Saturday night.
8: At least eight people, including four children, were shot. A 21-year-old is in critical condition. The youngest victims are six, seven,

0: 7, 12, and 14 years old. They are expected to survive. Police are investigating whether the shooting was gang retaliation.
1: Fox's Marion Rafferty. Mourners have flooded into Iran's capital, Tehran, for a funeral procession for the late Supreme Leader Ayatollah Ali Khamenei. 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
2: 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I'm Paul Wolf. A third person has died from the Robbins Lumber explosion in Searsmont. Alden Robbins, a co-owner of the mill, died Thursday from injuries he suffered in the May 15th blast. Robbins is the third fatality from the explosion, following Morrill firefighter Andrew Cross and Searsmont Assistant Fire Chief Wayne Woodbury. One person is dead after a vehicle crashed into an apartment building in Windham Saturday morning. Police say the vehicle crossed the center line on Route 115 before hitting the building and damaging a natural gas meter, forcing nearby evacuations. The driver's identity has not been released, and the crash remains under investigation. A Heartland woman is facing multiple charges after leading police on a high-speed chase through Somerset County into Waterville. Deputies say Wendy Murray, 54, fled from officers during a trespassing investigation before the pursuit ended on Interstate 95 after police deployed spike mats. Murray faces several charges, including two felony counts. And cancer treatment services are returning to St. Mary's Hospital in Lewiston for the first time in 2 years. The hospital is partnering with Maine General's Harold Alphon Center for Cancer Care to offer infusion treatments, hematology, radiation oncology, and clinical trials to patients in the Lewiston-Auburn area.
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8: Today will be mostly cloudy with a high of 83. Tonight, expect overcast skies and a low of 55. Tomorrow will bring a pleasant mix of clouds and sunshine with a high of 81. Wednesday will be partly sunny with a high of 82. Thursday is expected to be very warm with sunshine peeking through passing clouds and a chance of a thunderstorm in the afternoon. The high temperature will reach 88. For Blueberry Broadcasting, I'm AccuWeather meteorologist Jason Caterina.
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9: It's Monday, therefore we put the money men on your radio from JT Hickson Company, where they love to say...
11: Keep more, pay less.
9: That would be Mr. Tom Hicks. And from James CBD Wealth Advisors, where they like to say...
12: Not what you make, what you keep.
9: That would be James Heavey. Gents, we start with a bubble within bubbles. And ironically, I had to use my AI to explain this to me like I was five. An AI bubble. What are we talking about here?
12: Well, Paul, the idea of whether or not the stock market is in an AI bubble is of concern to a lot of investors. So the S&P 500 this year is up 9.3%. So the question is there room to go, or is the market overvalued? So I would argue that the market has some room to run, and there are some solid reasons for that, why we're not in a bubble. This is a real phenomenon.
13: Tom, do we use the term bubble? And this is if Paul thought he was coming at it from a rank amateur standpoint, I'm gonna top him on this one. Is the term bubble actually used because the concern is that the bubble's going to burst?
11: Well, I think that generally, most of us that are, not investment advisors and, don't carry SEC licenses might be, have some concerns, about that, because we've heard this before, right? Mm-hmm. There's been the real estate bubble. There's been the dot-com bubble, right? Everybody remembers that. Then in my mind, there was a crypto, right? That was a flash in the pan, and you really just don't hear a lot about crypto anymore, even though it's, it's still out there. But, AI, for most of us, we're hearing these, massive gains in, these tech stocks that are just coming out in public offerings and things. And should we get in, and how expensive is this? And, that sort of thing. So, could I potentially lose my money because this is, this is such a new, a new thing. So I know that there's got to be concerns running around in all of our heads to say, should I get in on this, or maybe I should, just do what I'm currently doing and stick with that, and wait to see how all this shakes out. I think most of us are, looking for, I don't want my electricity bill to go up. I don't want one of these data centers in my backyard. But it's really already too late for that. It's already happening. So, AI isn't going to go away. But I think, we're probably all concerned about that. How can I take advantage of it? But I don't want to lose anything.
14: And certainly we get caught up in trends a lot of the time too, right? People say, well, this is trending this way and it can't keep. I happen to look at the IT, the technology, you're going to need a new chart. Like Jaws, you're going to need a bigger chart. It's going through the roof. And at some point, that has to correct, I would think.
12: Well, I mean, if I wanted to add a little bit of numbers to that. So if you look at the forward price earnings index of a common technology index, it's about 22 times earnings. So in other words, when you invest in stocks, what you're hoping to gain is the future profits of those companies. So the price should reflect what the future earnings of a company are, right? So when you buy an index fund, or when you buy a mutual fund, or you buy a stock, you're buying the future earnings of those companies. So the forward-looking price to earnings ratio of a lot of tech companies today is about 22%, 22 times earnings. And that compares rather favorably to the broader S&P 500 index, whose PE ratio right now is a hair over 20. So 22 versus 20, IT is not wildly overpriced.
14: All right, and that's where we are right now. Tom, any thoughts on that, to bring that back into perspective from another viewpoint?
11: Well, I certainly understand, James's explanation there. Sometimes I've used this term quite a lot on this broadcast over the last 14 years, and that is irrational exuberance. And I think, you know, we've seen this happen over and over and over again. And I think sometimes investors get to a point where they're going to say, this time it's different. This is the rocket ship that I need to be on that's going to propel me into the stratosphere. And I'm never going to have to work again. I'm never going to have another job. I'm never going to have to save for more retirement. And to me, that's you got just as much probability of that happening if you buy a Powerball ticket. You know, I'm not saying it's not going to happen. It's just sometimes we have irrational exuberance when we see these things, and sometimes it just turns out to be a flash in the pan. But I don't know that that's true here. It's just we sometimes want to grab onto this irrational exuberance.
13: James, are there telltale signs on what to look for, whether it's a bubble, whether the bubble's going to burst, things to kind of keep in mind, especially if you're a newbie or a rank amateur with this stuff?
12: Sure. So if you're very new to investing, or if you want to describe yourself as a rank amateur, I mean, the smartest thing to do is to buy a broad index of stocks in a market and buy the index, buy the entire market if you're a newbie or you're unsure of these things, because these AI stocks are going to be in a broad index. So if you have fears about that, but you don't want to miss out, buy a broad index like the S&P 500. And there are, because of the high market capitalization of some of these stocks, one of the kind of newer trends in index investing is what's called equal weight S&P 500. And all of the big mutual fund companies offer these. It's simply the S&P 500, but instead of basing their holdings on the size of the company, they're equally weighted across all of the companies in the index. So a common criticism of index investing is that as companies like Google or SpaceX have large market capitalization, in other words, the value of the company is very high, they're overrepresented in some indexes. Excuse me. So the S&P 500 equal weight is kind of a way to address that while saying you're in the market and you're well diversified. So that is a great way to play this type of AI or the larger market growth.
13: Tom, do you like that, the idea of that broad brush approach, especially for beginners?
11: Yeah, I'll give you a real short answer, what Jim said.
13: We like that. Ditto.
12: Here's one of the key things. If you're wondering, are we in a bubble, look at earnings. Companies like Petco never had earnings. Right. Mm-hmm. So when there was that dot-com bubble back in the 90s, a lot of the companies that were being pushed, they had very little earnings. Right now, the market is being driven by really solid earnings. And earnings of a company are the mother's milk of stock prices. Mm-hmm. If a company has no earnings, it's going to be reflected in the price sooner or later. So right now, a lot of the growth in the S&P 500 and in the Dow Jones Industrials are being driven by solid, solid earnings growth.
13: Okay. Too bad they wouldn't use that approach for solar energy development, but that's another topic. Tom, we're a year in. How is Trump's big, beautiful tax bill affecting budgets? What are your thoughts on that a year later, now that we've had a year to settle into it?
11: Well, here we are. We're a year later from, the big, beautiful bill, as it was called. And, we're looking back now to say, what has been the impact of this? And I think what most of us will have realized is that, hey, I got a bigger refund this year than I did in the previous year, or maybe in previous years I've owed money and now I have a refund. And so, and for most of us, that's kind of a good thing. But I think, you know, you might you might brace yourself just a little bit, right? This is not unlike eating

0: opinion. And looking at some early numbers published by the Treasury Department, the no tax on tips, only 7.5%, 5 million taxpayers took advantage of that, that issue where they could get a break on tipped income. Now, it was never as really great as it sounded at the beginning, right? Because it was only on the first $25,000 of tip income. And then there was the overtime thing, right? So your overtime break was limited to $12,500. But here's an interesting fact. 29 million American taxpayers took advantage of that overtime. So those are really some of the highlights of what's really happening out there. Seniors were getting a break. They were getting an extra standard allowance if you were over age 65, I have to tell you, I turned 65 this year, so I'm going to see this break this year. I'm looking forward to next April when I have to file my tax return. And there was a lot of things that were going to sunset in previous law from back the Tax Cuts and Jobs Act back in 2016. But that was preserved. So, for example, the child tax credit, that's $2,000. It was going to drop back to $1,000. So there's a bunch of things out there that were part of that bill, and the numbers are really, to me, kind of staggering. 35 million seniors took advantage of that deduction. Only 1.4 million people on the car loan interest. Hmm. You would think, maybe more, but and 40 million American taxpayers benefited from the child tax credit. So, a lot to be thankful for, but I think Jim can probably speak to this, right? When you have less tax revenue coming into your government and you don't really change spending that much, mm-hmm. What happens?
1: James, using his analogy, we're halfway through that Charleston chew. Are we getting sick to our stomach, or are we ready to polish that baby off?
2: Well, I think Tom's point about spending is spot on, right? So the big, beautiful bill absolutely lowered tax rates for millions of people. So that was a benefit to taxpayers. It was also a benefit to many businesses that got the benefit of an immediate tax write-off on capital expenditures. So a lot of businesses have benefited from spending money on the technology or the equipment to run their business. Tom is right to caution. We absolutely need to cut spending. The question is, do you want the government to have your money, or do you want to keep it? Mm-hmm. I'm going to argue that in the aggregate, the government often misspends their money, our money, and there's actually this idea of malinvestment, right? That you invest in something that it doesn't help the economy, it actually hurts the economy.
3: Right.
2: And I'll point to California spent billions of dollars on a train that goes out into the middle of the desert and then stops. So that's a classic example of a malinvestment, right? That money, if that was in the hands of taxpayers, whether they're seniors or young families, would have been spent better than government.
1: I think that was based on that America song that only it was the train with no name instead of the horse with no name. Guys, really... Guys, really appreciate you guys joining us and kind of making sense of the alphabet soup that we have. I'm not even sure if a lot of people even know that S&P stands for Standard & Poor's, so we appreciate that from you guys. And also, I hope you guys had a great 4th of July. I look forward to talking with you again next week. Thanks again for your financial clarity.

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2: Fox News, I'm CJ Papa. President Trump heads to Turkey later today to meet with NATO leaders, but first he rings the bells from the Oval Office at the New York Stock Exchange and NASDAQ, celebrating the July 4th launch of the Trump Accounts Program, a show of solidarity in Iran.
3: Hundreds of thousands of Iranians gathered in the streets of Tehran today and over the weekend as they mourn the loss of the late Supreme Leader, the Ayatollah Khamenei. This entire event will last until July 9th.
2: Fox's Trey Ings, Charlie Kirk's widow Erica, will be in the same courtroom today with the family of her husband's alleged killer, Tyler Robinson.
4: Prosecutors will begin laying out their case against 23-year-old Tyler Robinson for a preliminary hearing that will determine whether there is probable cause for this case to proceed to a trial.
2: Fox's Chanley Painter in Provo, Utah. 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
5: 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I'm Paul Wolf. A group of Maine Republican lawmakers stepped in to represent the state at the Great American State Fair in Washington after Maine declined to participate officially. Lawmakers and volunteers staffed the booth featuring Maine products and tourism information. Seven people were injured in a head-on crash in Shapley on Saturday. Rescue crews responded to Ross Corner Road around 10:30 Saturday morning, with several ambulance services and Life Flight called in to transport the victims. The York County Sheriff's Office is investigating the cause of the crash. A Skowhegan man drowned while boating on the Kennebec River on Saturday. The Department of Inland Fisheries and Wildlife says Jacob Prokup, 21, was thrown from the boat and was not wearing a life jacket. Game wardens are continuing to investigate what caused him to fall into the river. And a Belmont firefighter injured in the deadly Robbins Lumber explosion is back home. Katie Page was welcomed Friday by a convoy of first responders and community members after being released from Maine Medical Center. Fire officials say she'll continue her recovery at home and is expected to return to the department in a limited role.
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8: Today will be mostly cloudy with a high of 83. Tonight, expect overcast skies and a low of 55. Tomorrow will bring a pleasant mix of clouds and sunshine with a high of 81. Wednesday will be partly sunny with a high of 82. Thursday is expected to be very warm with sunshine peeking through passing clouds and a chance of a thunderstorm in the afternoon. The high temperature will reach 88. For Blueberry Broadcasting, I'm AccuWeather meteorologist Jason Caterina.
9: 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I'm Paul Wolf. 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
11: Rick Tyler is not in the studio today. He's in parts unknown enjoying the second week or stage two of his vacation. In his stead, you have independent journalist, as he likes to refer to me, Andrew Neff. I used to be a ink-stained wretch for the Bangor Daily News doing sports writing, and then was actually the only person over there doing news desk, style desk, sports desk, breaking news, and the cop beat all at the same time. I literally didn't know what I was doing every day that I came in. And today, sometimes I still feel like I still don't know what I'm doing coming in. And joining me today, as well as he usually does when we volunteer co-host, is Jim Thorne, three-term member of the Maine State House of Representatives. And you're going to recognize the voice, because I certainly do, but I haven't met the person until now. Former governor candidate, gubernatorial candidate from the Republican Party, Jonathan Bush, is joining us in studio behind the bulletproof glass here in spacious Studio 7A. Welcome, Jonathan.
12: Good morning. Thanks for having me in here. This is terrific.

0: Perfect.
1: Jim, you want to do the honors first since you guys are fellow politicians and political animals?
0: I'm a former political animal.
2: Thank you. Thank you.
1: Yeah, I don't know if you're ever a former.
0: We're all political animals. We're tribal creatures. If we, you know, the one that thought maybe the cheetah was misunderstood is now cheetah meat, and we're all tribal creatures here together.
1: Use cheetah on purpose because we're in Maine, and you know, if you feel like somebody's cheating at cards, you call
0: you're
1: them a cheetah.
2: We were talking with James and Tom, they are the money men, and he brought up the fact, you know, about the no tax on tips, no tax on overtime.
1: Which was great for the national, but unfortunately Maine didn't follow suit.
2: Right, you know, and that kind of dovetails into, you know, Jonathan's nickname that he gave himself, which was Disruptor.
0: Yeah. I didn't give it to me, but it came up when I was in business, because I was in healthcare, which is a pretty staid, and I tried to get doctors using the internet to consolidate all their back office in Maine.
2: Right.
0: And people were saying, that's disruptive. You're being disruptive. And I said, well, you know what? Maybe I'm just a disruptor. But that's how it got started.
1: I liked your shredder. I liked your shredder approach.
0: A similar similar angle. Shred, disrupt, tussle up.
1: I got to ask, though, at the end of the commercial, what was it that he was shredding that you didn't want him shredding? And was it Johnny?
0: It was my 1040. It was my tax form. If you zoom in, if you pinch zoom,
1: I always listened to the radio version. I never saw the TV version. So, yeah.
2: I was a little bit disappointed you didn't bring Johnny with you, but that's all right. That's all right. We'll get over it. Maybe
0: he's in camp. He's in a little tiny sailboat that's going nowhere in Portland Harbor right now.
1: So, just in general, I'll start you off with a general question.
0: Sure.
1: What's next for Jonathan Bush now that the gubernatorial race is over?
0: Well, I've been an entrepreneur my whole life and a CEO, actually, my whole life. I think they picked me to be squad leader and then platoon leader in the Army, and I sort of got to where I liked it. So
1: you were probably CEO of your own lemonade stand.
0: I literally was. We were weeding, and you know, bittersweet are us. If you wanted the bittersweet pulled out of your stone wall, you know, that was us. So I've got a company called Zeus Health, which is the successor to Athena Health, which was the first company I started. And which is still going up in Belfast. But this one is a medical record that pulls together your records from all the different doctors you've been to. So if you go to a doctor that's on Zeus, that doctor will know your whole story without you filling out 900 clipboards.
1: Oh,
0: it's
1: God
0: a
1: bless
0: clipboard
1: you.
0: Killer. So I had a former executive of mine at Athena come out of retirement to run it during the campaign. And I'm still trying to convince her to stay on, but I'm now back. Trying to get myself back to being a CEO of a healthcare tech company.
2: Well, like Bill and Ted's Excellent Adventure, if we go back in that time machine where Jonathan Bush decides that he's going to run for governor of Maine.
0: Yep.
2: What was the turning point? What was the deciding factor where you said, I am going to do this? Was there something that was going on that you felt so strongly about that you could make an impact on? Because as I was talking to Andy before you arrived, I said, you know, all these gubernatorial candidates from you to Owen McCarthy, David Jones, Robert Wessels, Bobby Charles, Ben Midgley. I mean, a great group of guys for governor.
0: They're all coming for dinner tomorrow night at my house. Well, day after tomorrow.
2: Perfect.
1: Nice.
0: We like them. We like each other.
2: And that's the important part is that now that Maine has selected who they would like to represent them on the Republican ticket in 2026 for governor, where do we take everybody? So that's kind of a two-faceted question. Is one is
0: I forgot the second part. I'm a one-trick pony.
1: We've talked about this. Keep it short.
0: I'm going to go back to why run.
2: All right, there you go.
0: So I got going at Athena when I was the day after I graduated from business school. Literally the day. I think graduation was 6-6, June 6, 97. And 6-7, we had a picnic table in the yard of our split-level ranch. And we had four friends, and we were like, we're a corporation now. We got a flip chart. We were like, this is big. Pulled down the back gate of the Wagoneer. Put the flip chart on the back gate. It was a sunny, hot day, and Athena Health was born. And I ran that thing heads down for 21 years. And each year it got bigger, it got different, it got more challenging, but in different ways. So it was a blur, a wonderful blur. I had, you know, three of my seven kids during that time. I had, went from literally a basement of a split-level ranch to a little rental office over a bank to all the floors over the bank to that bank and the bank next door to a campus to two campuses to six. I mean, what a story, you know? And when Charlie Colley sold MBNA up in Midcoast to and in Presque Isle or Fort Kent to Bank of America, it was like a bomb went off there in Midcoast, and it was like a special bomb that killed only jobs. All the buildings were there, the chairs, you know, the comfy work office chairs, the cubes were all there, but just dust. No, nobody there.
2: Nuclear fallout.
0: Nuclear fallout. Economic nuclear fallout. And Bank of America had looked at Maine and say, I'd rather be in the Dakotas where the government likes the businesses. And off they went. And I said, geez, I don't know. Like, I'm employing most of my people in Boston, and it's expensive and miserable, and nobody can afford a house. But, the jobs and the cost of living weren't working out. And I said, I think we could do our operations here. And I convinced my board of directors to come up here. And we got going. We got the building for a song. It was empty. Mm-hmm. And half the employees, the head of operations, the wonderful guy, Dave Tassoni, was around town, just sitting like me, just available for radio shows or whatever. And he said, I could get these guys back. And again, we built it. Then when Athena got taken over by a private equity guy, my wife and I, we could have done anything we wanted. And we did. We went sailing and, got an airplane. But we looked around and my wife's family's from Maine on her mother's side, a big farming family from Hebron, Maine. They had to sell it because of the economic pressure of being a dairy farm in Maine. And we just said, geez, the numbers here are ugly. I didn't notice. I was busy with my business, Mm-hmm. But the numbers in Maine were stunningly bad. And we thought, geez, we've had this great experience of the American dream. There is so much barnacles on the economic boat of Maine that unless you've got a lawyer or a lobbyist or a set of connections and a lot of capital, you kind of can't play. And we thought to ourselves, geez, this is the cousins that, used to have their own farm and be proud pillars of the community, now working job to job. And this is our family too, on Faye's side. The Bushes never drove an Uber, we thought, geez, this is what we should
1: or
0: be
1: DoorDash.
0: Doing. None of that. But that's how it got started. Was having this huge community of employees thinking that things were ducky, and then peeling back a little with some time on our hands,
2: right,
0: and saying it's not ducky. You get off that coastline and it's ugly as sin.
1: Mm-hmm. I should mention I spent significant portion of time in the Athena parking lots and the staging areas, and you guys were very big supporters of the probably still are of the
0: Trek Across Maine. We got the 440 riders.
1: I've done 9 of them.
0: Oh wow. I've probably not done more than 5. Yep.
1: But I
0: did one on a tandem.
1: Athena was always well supported. You guys had a ton of people out, not just competing but also
0: supporting.
1: Yep.
0: No, we love that stuff, and we love Maine. I mean, Maine is just the greatest place in the world to raise a family and live and connect to nature, and there's just so much about Maine that's there's just no comparison to any other state or country in the world. And if it wasn't for this furry Birkenstock stuck in our throat, I think we'd be quite an economic place to live, too.
1: You kind of foreshadowed this, so I think I know what the answer is going to be partially anyway, but we were curious not just what's next for you, but you mentioned the dinner. Let's talk about that a little bit. But also, my question was going to be, now that you're done, is it that you're following the Ronald Reagan rule and you're all banding together and let's get Bobby Charles across the finish line?
0: Well, listen, I didn't start this to just be governor. I mean, I don't think that there's ever any one path to do anything. there's always a thousand paths. God knows the path. You don't know the path. You just start kissing frogs till the prince shows up. So I tried frog number one, which was governor. I've been a CEO my whole life. I know how to be a CEO. Maine hasn't had a CEO in quite a while. Maine's had a bunch, you know, woo. So that's how it started. But, you know, that frog did not turn into a prince. Who knew Bobby Charles would turn into a prince?
2: Yeah, well, here we are.
0: Yeah, but I'm of course going to support Bobby, but I'm going to support. I was just up in Eastport with Faye in the parade with Susan Collins. The great David Whitney put together a huge crowd. I think we had about 70 people in the Eastport parade, all wearing Susan Collins T-shirts. Mm-hmm. I'm putting together a little political action committee to support state House races and state Senate races that are close. I do believe. Despite this midterm will be a brutal midterm for Republicans nationally, I do believe that enough people, in fact, in the last poll that came out, 85% of Mainers across all parties believe that our economy is in the crappa. Mm-hmm. And so I think that's enough to get people to change out some of those seats. And if we get that House, if we get a few more legislative, a lot changes, not just in the legislature, but in the executive branch. I mean, everybody's favorite sport is hating Shenna Bellows. She'd be gone if we got a few more seats. And much more interesting to me is the Attorney General, Aaron Fry, who has done no enforcement of our laws. He's off with these beauty contests, 50 state tours, talking about, you know, I don't know what, but not... You know, the fact that when you get a permit in Maine, any little NIMBY can wipe your permit out again. And right. Not the fact that all of our district attorneys are rolling the folks they arrest forward with deferred sentencing and just a backlog of unperformed duties that make our legal system, make our state's laws a joke. All of that is available to us as Republicans to fix without winning.
2: Right.
0: It'd be great if we won. The polls look tough on that front, but it'd be great if we won these other things. It'd be easier to win these other things as well.
2: Right. Andy and I were talking about that because the majority in the House represents all these constitutional officers, the Secretary of State, the Attorney General, the Treasurer, the Auditor.
0: These are executive branch functions
2: right.
0: that are in this state elected by the legislators.
2: Right.
0: And so we could have those.
2: It's no longer a philosophical difference of just party-wise. It is an economic and it's a direction that Maine is either going this way towards socialism, period. They've admitted it. They've said it.
0: Yeah.
2: Or to keep our capitalist society, which is be business-friendly, allow people to keep more of their money, shrink government, shrink the budget, and there has to be, and I welcome those that are Democrat, those that are independent, to come to the Republican Party, and I said before, our number here is 1-800-966-1039. If you are of the Democrat persuasion and you'd like to call in and have people know your feelings, we welcome that as well.
0: Yeah.
2: But from this platform and what you've said, this is where we are, that we need to change this direction that Maine is in from spend, spend, spend, tax, tax, tax, to welcome business, increase our growth, increase what we do, and shrink government.
0: Yeah, I do think that, I suppose both parties have their crazies, but the crazy level on the Democrat side has reached a level of... insanity, whether it's watching this, you know, Graham Plattner or watching the Portland City Council or the Bangor City Council, just actively, intentionally, and in many cases, to your point, admittedly, sabotaging the rule of law in order to bring forth the blessed light of socialism. These are quotes. Mm-hmm. That is not Democrat. That is something more extreme. And Maine's a purple state. Like, you can't go full Reagan revolution without creating a backlash. But we don't have to go full crazy either. And that's where I sort of felt like, that's where I do feel like we'll win, is if we start, like you said, you kept mentioning economic. Economics are where Republicans are right. They've never been more right than they are right now. Republicans used to avoid talking about health care because they weren't sure that they were right. Republicans used to avoid talking about housing because they weren't sure that they were right. Now we've got living experiments of Democrat socialistic housing policy, Democrat socialistic healthcare policy, and others, that we can say, no, we were right. This is our moment to say we're right and propose something new.
1: And maybe you don't need a Reagan revolution, but I think you're going to need some fundamental infrastructure changes at the grassroots level and above to change some of that stuff. And
0: that's
1: maybe
0: what
1: we can get
0: we'll
1: into
0: be
1: that
0: doing.
1: After this,
0: you bet.
1: After this break. We'll be right back with more from Maine's Morning
2: Park,
1: News.
0: No, not yet.
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10: With your 60-second sports update, I'm Paul Wolf. The Red Sox swept the Los Angeles Angels after picking up a 7-5 victory in Anaheim. Jaron Duran went deep with a 2-run shot, and Wilson Contreras belted a 3-run blast. Manager Chad Tracy says the offense is thriving.
11: Runs early, we're scoring runs on starters. The overall quality of the at-bats, the defense has stayed good. We're playing good baseball, so we got to continue to do that.
10: Boston has won 3 straight and will visit the Chicago White Sox for a 3-game series that starts tomorrow in the Windy City. Chase Briscoe took the checkered flag in the Arrow 400. The driver of the number 19 car edged Christopher Bell to earn the victory at Chicagoland Speedway in the second race of the NASCAR in-season challenge. The Cup Series field heads back to Georgia next Sunday for the Quaker State 400 at Echo Park Speedway. Chris Gotterup is celebrating his 5th tour victory after finishing atop the leaderboard at the John Deere Classic. Gotterup shot 20 under par to win the tournament by one stroke. And the United States continues its World Cup run today. The team battles Belgium at 8 p.m. in the round of 16 from Seattle. The Stars and Stripes got great news from FIFA, as Folarin Balogun had his suspension overturned and is now eligible to play in the pivotal match. The U.S. is trying to make its first quarterfinals appearance in the World Cup since 2002. And with sports, I'm Paul Wolf.
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20: VOM weather from the Hammond Lumber Company Weather Desk.
21: Today will be mostly cloudy with a high of 83. Tonight, expect overcast skies and a low of 55. Tomorrow will bring a pleasant mix of clouds and sunshine with a high of 81. Wednesday will be partly sunny with a high of 82. Thursday is expected to be very warm with sunshine peeking through passing clouds and a chance of a thunderstorm in the afternoon. The high temperature will reach 88. For Blueberry Broadcasting, I'm AccuWeather meteorologist Jason Caterina.
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1: 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We're going to hold Jonathan Bush over after the break for a little bit more commentary. We still have a couple of topics we didn't get into. 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
25: World Cup controversy. I'm Chris Foster, Fox News. Team USA is waiting to find out if its leading star, Flo Balogun, will be able to play tonight against Belgium in Seattle. An automatic one-game suspension after a red card ejection in the last match for stepping on an opponent's ankle was lifted by soccer's governing body, FIFA, after a phone call to its president from President Trump. Fox's Jay Berman reports that may not be the last word.
26: When the U.S. and Belgium meet in the round of 16, Balogun will indeed be in uniform as for now. The Belgian Soccer Federation formally wrote to FIFA to appeal the matter, and the right to appeal was granted. The submission for the appeal had to be in by 8 a.m. Eastern time, as well as the response from U.S. Soccer.
25: And that red card call itself was controversial. It doesn't appear that Balogun meant to hurt the other player. President Trump is expected to leave tonight for the NATO summit starting tomorrow in Ankara, Turkey. UK Ambassador Christian Turner spoke to Fox about the president's demand for more burden sharing. Here's Fox's Alex Hogan.
27: Ahead of the summit, the White House says that it's looking to what it calls a posture review of shifting the burden of Europe's defense to Europe. Britain's ambassador to the U.S. appeared on Fox saying that that's a message that the U.K. accepts.
28: The outgoing British Prime Minister announced a huge rise in our defense spending. It adds up to $393 billion over the next 4 to 5 years.
27: President Trump will meet with Ukrainian President Volodymyr Zelensky at the summit. A senior U.S. official says the discussions will center on the urgency to end the war and that the president will likely also follow up with Russian President Vladimir Putin as well.
25: And Zelensky is asking for more international support after Russian airstrikes kill at least 18 people in and around the capital, Kyiv, overnight. In Rittman, Ohio, a police officer is killed, two others and a police dog are wounded, shot responding to reports of gunfire at a home. That suspect and two other people were found dead inside the home. Several police cars with bullet holes had to be towed from the scene. America's listening to Fox News.
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1: 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I'm Paul Wolf. A third person has died from the Robbins Lumber explosion in Searsmont. Alden Robbins, a co-owner of the mill, died Thursday from injuries he suffered in the May 15th blast. Robbins is the third fatality from the explosion, following Morrill firefighter Andrew Cross and Searsmont Assistant Fire Chief Wayne Woodbury. One person is dead after a vehicle crashed into an apartment building in Windham Saturday morning. Police say the vehicle crossed the center line on Route 115 before hitting the building and damaging a natural gas meter, forcing nearby evacuations. The driver's identity has not been released, and the crash remains under investigation. A Heartland woman is facing multiple charges after leading police on a high-speed chase through Somerset County into Waterville. Deputies say Wendy Murray, 54, fled from officers during a trespassing investigation before the pursuit ended on Interstate 95 after police deployed spike mats. Murray faces several charges, including two felony counts. And cancer treatment services are returning to St. Mary's Hospital in Lewiston for the first time in 2 years. The hospital is partnering with Maine General's Harold Alphon Center for Cancer Care to offer infusion treatments, hematology, radiation oncology, and clinical trials to patients in the Lewiston-Auburn area.
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10: Today will be mostly cloudy with a high of 83. Tonight, expect overcast skies and a low of 55. Tomorrow will bring a pleasant mix of clouds and sunshine with a high of 81. Wednesday will be partly sunny with a high of 82. Thursday is expected to be very warm with sunshine peeking through passing clouds and a chance of a thunderstorm in the afternoon. The high temperature will reach 88. For Blueberry Broadcasting, I'm AccuWeather meteorologist Jason Caterina.
11: 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I'm Paul Wolf. 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
13: Welcome back. You just heard the dulcet tones of Paul Wolf, but Rick Tyler is not in studio, even though you can still hear him on some occasional commercial breaks and stuff. He is taking vacation, second week, actually, after celebrating the 4th. Wish him plenty of relaxation and sun. Just make sure he puts a little SPF on the top of his head, because I'm guessing like 30 to 50 would be appropriate. We have instead, you have independent journalist Andrew Neff. I am manning the mic along with Jim Thorne, three-term member of the U.S. House of Representatives. And we're holding over our guest from the previous segment, Jonathan Bush. Jonathan, we're talking about life after your gubernatorial campaign for the Republican Party and kind of recommendations of what's keeping you up at night and busy during the day and all kinds of stuff. We kind of teased this before the break. Curious about, you know, sometimes it's just a feckless exercise for the Republicans in the state of Maine with the Democrat dominance. I'm wondering what you see from your vantage point, what can be done, not just in terms of tweaks here and there, but getting into I hate the term grassroots, but getting into the roots and the weeds and actually affecting some fundamental change in the state.
14: Well, I think my kind of analysis stays that if Republicans want to play, they need to focus on the economy. Mm-hmm. It's our issue. A third of the state is unenrolled. That third is all, and plenty of Democrats own little businesses and are quietly getting choked out, and they don't want their neighbors to not like them, and they don't want to be, you know, uncool at the wine and cheese. But they also want to see the economy wake up. Maine's economy is 49th out of 50 states. And we Republicans have other things that we care about more. And that's beautiful, but suicidal. If you want to win, one of the things we were talking about on the break is, you know, what are the things that, you know, you didn't talk about that you wanted to talk about? Mm-hmm. There's a bunch of them. You know, there was all these. One of them was, don't talk about ranked choice voting.
13: Okay.
14: Don't talk about ranked choice
13: voting. Which I hate, in full disclosure.
14: And every Republican loves to hate it. It's like talking about how you hate Shanna Bellows, you know. But it's like a favorite sport. But anyway, we had it already as the law of the land. And Republicans have this idea of, on principle, I hate it, so I'm not going to play. And then they lose.
13: Take your ball and go home.
14: Yeah, take your ball and go home. That's not a good idea. We had the same thing in 2016 with not liking absentee voting. And so nobody did it. And so we lost. Mm-hmm. This is a thing we got to get over. 2020, excuse me. This is a thing we got to get over. That was a big topic. Don't talk about ranked choice voting. And I wanted to say, guys, it won. An overwhelming majority of Mainers voted for it. Play the game. Stop wasting time on stuff where we can't win when there's so much stuff we can win on.
13: Yep.
14: Why did we talk about it at all in the primary? And why did people do the bullet vote when the Democrats all did ranked choice and ended up with this lovely centrist person who is going to pursue the Mills regime of death on this state, suffocate our economy, but quietly, lovingly, inclusively, but we're still going to get suffocated. And we didn't play. And right. That, you know, that's an example of one of the things they said, don't say it. So I didn't say it. I wish I said it.
15: As Rick would say, let me take you off the ledge for a minute, Jonathan.
14: Yeah.
15: And before we go on, it's an easy one to say, but you did say U.S. House of Representatives. I'm a member of the Maine House of Representatives.
14: Just for now, though. I mean, we know where we're going here.
15: Sounded good. Don't get me wrong. But one of the things that we talked about was getting together with the other gubernatorial candidates.
14: Yep.
15: If you could talk a little bit more about that, as far as I know on the campaign trail, we went to many different events.
14: Yep.
15: You talked with many of the different candidates.
14: Yep.
15: Collectively. That common thread where you go from here and what the, maybe not agreement, but what's the head nod of, okay, here we are, you won, Bobby, and this is where we are now for what we're going forward on.
14: You know, this particular election, I don't know whether everybody else had people briefing them away from other issues, but it felt as though there was pretty high alignment in terms of what everyone wanted to do. Some were, you know, by degrees, you know, more extreme or less extreme, and right. Some had the deck of cards organized, you know, 1 to 10, and some were 6 to 9 or whatever it may be. But the interest in what Republicans seem to want is really strong right now, and a lot of it polls well. There's some for the general. We're in the general now, so what Republicans want when we're only less than a third of the state is not as important as what all Mainers want that aligns with Republicans. So that's where we are now. So I think all these candidates who I come to like, most of them quite a lot, want the same thing. And that in terms of what we're going to do about it, one of the things we're going to talk about at dinner is what might we do to help Maine, help the Republican Party, and help in this election cycle. I know I've got a couple things I want to do. And most importantly, Susan Collins. Holy mackerel, we cannot lose her.
15: No. And I was guilty from a legislator's point of view of looking at you all in a lineup on a debate stage and saying, Governor, Secretary of State, Attorney General, Auditor, because we are going to need leadership within that.
14: Yep.
15: Is that something that you've thought about or discussed?
14: You know, I haven't thought that much about it. I've been a CEO for the last 30 years. Could I figure out a way to be something else? Maybe. I want to help, for sure. Sometimes guys like me are better to keep in an advisory capacity.
13: Being on the outside?
14: Well, yeah, like, you know, putting together commissions of business people or healthcare people. Hey, if a governor, you know, Bobby Charles wanted me to try to bring back the several dozen medical groups and hospitals that have left the state due to the suffocating healthcare policies of this administration, and he were to do the things necessary and get the legislature to do the things necessary to make this a place that good doctors can play, I would do that in a heartbeat.
15: And one of the people that I think of is Sean Moody, former gubernatorial candidate, but that he also plays a key and important role in a lot of the things from vocational and colleges.
14: I think that's right. We were talking about it earlier. Just, you know, we God knows the path. We think we know the path. We plan, God laughs. And then we do our plan, and then a new plan emerges. So for sure, I think all of us candidates want to help the state. We all are looking for, you know, you can imagine kind of a 2x2 matrix, right? Where am I useful? What am I good at? And where will it matter? You know, for sure, there are 3 or 4 House district seats that are right on the edge. They're right there. Gardner, Wiscasset, a couple more that aren't popping into my head fast enough, where we're in the dozens of votes away from winning those seats, which, if everything else is held equal, gives us the House. That, to me, is the highest likelihood of success, where each dollar, each phone call, each door knock makes the biggest difference. And so organizing our followers, we've got this wonderful Signal chat called the 20th Maine, which is the Bush volunteer group, and we still are on it. We still chat. We're getting together out on North Haven Island.
13: Time to mobilize them.
14: Yeah, and so where might we all go? Keep our energy and our fellowship going, but help on the races that are winnable and that are sort of close to us that we can help with.
13: Jonathan, we talk about mobilizing your forces, and you're having like a meeting of the minds dinner this week with all the other gubernatorial candidates. Yeah.
14: Mostly a meeting of the hearts. I mean, these were guys that went through a whole heck of a lot.
13: You know what? Honestly, that
14: time and treasure out the window.
13: Jim mentioned the list. There were a lot of guys I liked. I actually found it difficult, and as a result, I paid more attention to it than I normally do. Usually, I know pretty early on who I'm going to vote for, because in some cases, I already know the person because of the journalist job. But we were talking about mentioned the fundamental changes, and I think you highlighted a fatal flaw with the Republican Party, which is some of these people that want to just die on this hill and stand on principle.
14: The beautiful side of us, our Achilles heel, is that we're a party of principle,
13: which is fine. But
14: beautiful.
13: But you've got, like,
14: makes
13: you said,
14: me love us.
13: It's a dual-edged sword. You've got to court the independent vote.
14: Yep.
13: And I'm not saying sell out.
14: Nope.
13: But there's got to. Tell me, is there?
14: What's call your, it a Venn diagram. You know, all the people who like red, all the people who like. I mean, all the people who like blue, all the people who like yellow, and then, oh, look, there's this green thing in the middle. That's our group, you know, that's overlapping blue and yellow.
13: So what's your suggestion on getting the greens and without sacrificing principle and still being able to court the independents?
14: Like I said earlier in the segment, the number one thing from an issue perspective is the economy. the number one issue. And you can, yeah, and do your homework and understand how healthcare policy works, which is a quasi-state program nationally. The majority of all dollars in the healthcare system nationally today, before any

0: No, what the heck are we talking about? There should be billions of dollars flowing into Maine to build residences.
1: Is that after or before they ask for your papers? Your papers,
0: papers
1: are not
0: papers.
2: And with those of us that have our nose, those of us that have our nose pressed up to the glass,
0: yeah,
2: and we're looking and seeing how the sausage is being made, i.e., these housing regulations and restrictions,
0: back
2: and,
0: room,
2: and
0: back
2: the economy,
0: room.
2: And all these things that we know. It seems pretty simple.
0: Yeah.
2: Excuse me. I'm sorry. It seems pretty simple to dial these things back, attract business to Maine, bring business to Maine, grow our GDP, and instead of crippling it and hitting it with all these taxes and paid family medical leave programs and increased minimum wage restrictions that, you know, you take somebody that they're not trying to make a living on their wage, they're at high school. They're having their home with the mom and dad. They don't need $18 an hour. They need to learn how to work for a living and get to that place where they can.
0: And I think you point out a really important thing, which is the thing on the campaign that mattered more to Republicans than the economy was the culture war underneath it, was this assault on what I'll call basic Judeo-Christian values of work ethic and personal responsibility.
1: Independent responsibility, personal responsibility.
0: And that, you know, this, you can't get arrested, you know, for having a load of cocaine in your lap if you're aiding someone, you know, the needle exchange, the homeless initiative that keeps you from arresting people who say that they're homeless, all this crazy stuff, plus the scale of the general assistance that cities give out, make us a poop magnet, make us draw people of zero work ethic into the state. Mm-hmm. We enable a lifestyle of non-productivity.
2: But it is doable, and that's what we say.
0: Yeah. Well,
2: when
0: I was
2: we get to
0: get
2: the point
0: to...
2: of repealing all these things that are crippling our economy, not only do we need to pass ones that help, that we need to repeal the ones that are hurting.
0: Yes.
2: And like losing weight or working anything, it's a long ways into the forest, and it's going to take a long time to come
0: back. Long time to get back, patient, and you got to wade, and this is what Republicans don't want to do, wade into those programs that exist. Take them apart slowly, thread by thread. If you say, I'm going to blow it all up, A, you're not being realistic. It feels good in the moment to say it, right?
1: And you're going
0: to
1: get a lot of pushback.
0: It's like when you're in a fight with your divorce. You're with your wife. I want a divorce. No, you don't. That's the dumbest thing I ever heard in my life. You want to go through hell? You're upset right now. Of course you are.
2: I just want to take a long ride. That's
0: right. I take a little walk. That's all you need. You know, and the Republicans are on principle. They don't want to even read these crazy programs.
1: Right.
0: They don't want to even study them. I don't either. But that's what we need to do in this state, this purple state, to start pulling those nastiest threads of the tangle out of the tangle. That's the kind
1: of borrow a page from their playbook. How did they get where they are? They got into the educational systems. They got into legal systems, the judges, the teachers.
0: We will give you things. Just give us the special program and we'll give you things. And each program was another layer of twine onto the ball of hell that we're stuck with now.
1: Jonathan Bush, thank you for bringing maybe not the largest ball of yarn in the world, but definitely we pulled some threads anyway.
0: Well, thanks for giving me a little airtime. Who says history isn't written by the loser? Here I am, writing history with you guys.
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11: Fox News, I'm Gianna Gelosi. Team USA plays Belgium tonight at the World Cup, and star player Flo Balogun can play after President Trump reportedly asked FIFA to give his controversial red card a second look.
12: Balogun has scored 3 of America's 10 goals at this World Cup and is its only player with more than one. But after being given a controversial red card in the round of 32, the rules said he would have to sit out the next game and that there was no way to appeal it. With 30 hours until the match against Belgium, though, FIFA announced that its judicial body was suspending the ban.
11: Fox's Greg Thompson, Belgium reportedly appealing accused killer Tyler Robinson, set to come face-to-face with Charlie Kirk's parents and widow in a Utah courtroom.
13: Prosecutors have said they plan to introduce forensic and video evidence, witness statements, autopsy findings, and alleged messages Robinson wrote his romantic partner. Kirk was killed last September at Utah Valley University.
11: Fox's Jessica Rosenthal, America's listening to Fox News.
14: 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I'm Paul Wolf. A group of Maine Republican lawmakers stepped in to represent the state at the Great American State Fair in Washington after Maine declined to participate officially. Lawmakers and volunteers staffed the booth featuring Maine products and tourism information. 7 people were injured in a head-on crash in Shapley on Saturday. Rescue crews responded to Ross Corner Road around 10:30 Saturday morning, with several ambulance services and Life Flight called in to transport the victims. The York County Sheriff's Office is investigating the cause of the crash. A Skowhegan man drowned while boating on the Kennebec River on Saturday. The Department of Inland Fisheries and Wildlife says Jacob Prokop, 21, was thrown from the boat and was not wearing a life jacket. Game wardens are continuing to investigate what caused him to fall into the river. And a Belmont firefighter injured in the deadly Robbins Lumber explosion is back home. Katie Page was welcomed Friday by a convoy of first responders and community members after being released from Maine Medical Center. Fire officials say she'll continue her recovery at home and is expected to return to the department in a limited role.
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2: VOM Weather from the Hammond Lumber Company Weather Desk.
15: Today will be mostly cloudy with a high of 83. Tonight, expect overcast skies and a low of 55. Tomorrow will bring a pleasant mix of clouds and sunshine with a high of 81. Wednesday will be partly sunny with a high of 82. Thursday is expected to be very warm with sunshine peeking through passing clouds and a chance of a thunderstorm in the afternoon. The high temperature will reach 88. For Blueberry Broadcasting, I'm AccuWeather meteorologist Jason Caterina.
16: Currently 70 in Augusta, 67 in Bangor, 68 in Camden, 63 in Bar Harbor. I'm Paul Wolf. Next news at 9 o'clock. 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
2: It's time to come out swinging. Come out swinging. For things that tee you off on the Voice of Maine.
16: 1-800-966-1039. Keep it clean. Keep it brief. Stay calm. Stay classy. Jim, I think we might be able to land this one. I have a caller on line one. Would you like to kick us off, sir?
17: Well, I'm feeling good. Caller, good morning. What tees you off?
18: Nothing. I just want to thank the people that volunteered to go down to represent our state. They have more courage and more pride and more loving the USA than the scum in our stupid legislature and governor. She is a loser. Have a great day, fellas. Thank you very much, everyone who joined in representing our state. We love you. Bye.
19: For someone who was not teed off, she's Mrs. Wadsworth, God bless her, seemed a little teed off there.
17: Did you feel the sugar?
19: But in an amusing way, yes, yes. To call her, you're next up. What tees you off?
20: Good morning, boys. This is your president, Donald J. Trump. And I just want to first lead off with Mrs. Wadsworth. She needs to calm down a little bit. Very angry, but that is okay. I just want to talk about a few snafus we had in our 250th celebration. Very small, taken care of very quickly, but they were snafus in and of themselves. First off, we had Hakeem Jeffries. Yes, Hakeem Jeffries. He was very angry before the celebration began. So we found a crowd of three people holding signs that he could scream and yell at the entire time. Yes, this kept him very busy. And Bernie Sanders and Graham Platner, yes, they were very upset. They wanted to fight the oligarchy during the celebration. So we found them a handicapped porta potty that they could both join in together and fight the oligarchy together. This took care of all of our problems. The celebration went off without any snafus after that. That is all, boys. That is all.
19: That, we appreciate that kind of an update. Jim, do you suppose they even were able to come up with red, white, and blue porta potty colored water for the porta potties?
17: Well, that would be fascinating, to say the least, but it'd also be a telltale sign. You never know. And people that are coming out, you'd say, caller, what tees you off?
18: President Trump, I'm going to reconsider my donations to your getting the midterms going here when you tell everybody that I'm angry. Yes, I am angry that the state has been destroyed by Janet Mills. Bye.
17: That was pretty straightforward.
19: I don't think we've ever had so much immediate direct back and forth before. That was pretty impressive. Caller, what tees you off?
21: Good morning, Andy.
19: Morning.
21: Paul. Good morning, everybody. It's been a while since I've been able to call in.
16: Yeah.
21: You know, I'm a little wound up, everybody.
19: Uh-oh.
21: You know, I'm a little wound up. I'm really wound up, Andy. You know, I mean, has anyone paid attention to Major League Baseball? Did you see the perversion of what's going on with our sports, whether it's the NBA, Major League

0: baseball or NFL. Do you see the perversion of driving down our throats, whether it's gay this, transgender this? Do you understand, folks? Do you understand circus and bread? These people are disgusting, and they've been disgusting since the beginning of time. These people do not believe in Jesus Christ. You have a man right now whose name is Graham Platner, whatever you want to call him, P. Hustle. The man, I don't care about his life. What I care about is that he is he's a socialist Marxist, folks. That's an antichrist. Socialism is the sharing of the misery of everybody else. You understand, folks? Socialism is anti-Christ. It's anti-Christian. And Graham Platner, anytime you want to come out, anytime you want to debate me, I'd love to have a debate with you, Graham, you know? Richie Rich or whatever your name is. A lot of times I like to call you, what I think of you, Graham, I like to think of you as a American hero. I'm praying for you. I love you, Graham. I really do. I hope you drop out, because what you're doing right now is a disgrace to this country. I love you guys. Keep it going.
1: Kind of ran the gamut there.
2: I can read between the lines there.
1: I know what your favorite nickname is. You like the Pee Hustle. I like the Porta Potty Platner or Porta Potty Mouth Platner. But
2: yeah, either one will work.
1: Yeah, they're both accurate.
2: Good morning, caller. What tees you off this morning?
3: So if they're going with red, white, and blue water, does this mean we're going to have some with red, some with white, some with blue? Because I'd like to know, because I'm going to check. If it's blue water, I'm going to go find a different one and use that one.
1: That's probably a good plan, I think. Or if you're a rugged Maine outdoorsy type person like we are, just go out in the woods.
2: Okay, camouflage. I'm camouflaged.
1: Make sure you get some orange on, yeah. What tees you off, caller?
4: Good morning. This is Grandpa Platner, and I just got my radio off WERU for a minute. And I got to say, all these people picking on my grandson, Graham Platner, makes me really mad. You know, because back in 1950, we used to be able to beat women and get away with it. And that's how I taught my grandson to be. You know, if supper ain't on the table, you just take care of things. So you boys just remember that.
1: Probably should put a PSA that says in no way does that caller's opinions reflect the official stance on anything for this radio station.
2: We'll have to add Grandpa Platner to the list of... Good morning, caller. What tees you off today?
5: Oh, no.
2: I knew
1: no. It's the curse of Jim. The curse of Jim.
5: Try line two, Jim.
2: All right. Good morning, caller. What tees you off this morning?
6: What tees me off are socialists, communists, and fascists. And if we look hard at most of the social issues and the political issues today and focused on drowning out the noise and look at the facts, they all tie to Marxist, revolutionary, radical ideology. We need to teach our children to recognize these socialists and communists and vote them out and get them out of our government, out of our Department of Education, and out of this country. Thank you.
1: You know, he makes a good point, Jim, recognizing a lot of, how many times have we seen man on the street interviews where they come out and say, well, so-and-so's a communist, so-and-so's a fascist. They cannot define what fascism is.
2: And hopefully that's something that good comes of it, is people actually get in there and know what it's all about.
1: Well, that would require willingness to learn and some education.
2: Everything old is new again, just like saying, good morning, caller. What tees you off?
1: I see what you did there.
7: Can I say I teed off today? Because I have some good news. I drive dump truck, and where I drive at, I've seen a lot of Graham Platner signs. Today I went out, and I see a lot of those Graham Platner signs are gone. So it looks like he's losing that support.
1: So you're driving a dump truck. Does that mean they're throwing the Platner signs in the back of the dump truck?
5: Yeah.
2: Could be.
1: He didn't say he was a trash truck driver, but by the way, kudos to all of our truck drivers out on the street, because they're working hard. Caller, what tees you off?
8: Boy, Jonathan Bush calling. I can't find my way out of this building. Looking for coffee and a secretary. Help, boy.
2: somewhere there's a Cessna tied up. Looking for its pilot.
1: Do you remember earlier when I said that there has to be an ounce of truth in really good humor for it to be funny?
2: Yeah.
1: This place is a little confusing for people who have never been here before, so that's not too far from the truth.
2: I was kind of waiting for him to say, Johnny, get away from that airplane.
1: Don't shred that. I need that toilet paper.
2: Good morning, caller. What tees you off?
9: Absolutely nothing tees me off. I crashed my truck, I sunk my boat, and it still could all be worse. I hope everyone has an amazing day, and God bless America.
1: I hope for his sake and in just in general Christian charity that he was exaggerating and not being literal on that.
2: Yeah, glug, glug, glug.
1: Caller, what tees you off?
10: You know what tees me off? A communist, progressive, Marxist, liberal, wackadoodle Democrat that can't get through the day without severe Trump derangement syndrome from the media.
1: Paul, isn't wackadoodle one of those hybrid dog breeds?
2: Somewhere between a gold doodle and a labradoodle.
5: Yeah, there you go.
2: Wackadoodle.
5: There you go.
1: You're up, Jim.
2: Good morning, caller. What? I hope that guy had that all written down, because if he's got that in my memory, we're in trouble. Good morning, caller. What tees you off this morning?
11: Good morning, guys. Nothing tees me off today, but I wanted to give a big shout-out to Jack from Maine for putting on a fantastic 4th of July parade. My wife, son, and I had a great time. Have a great day, guys.
2: Fantastic. Where was that now?
1: I'm
5: Jackman. Jackman, yep.
2: Yeah.
1: Yep. I heard some, yeah, so I did hear from other people in different locales that went back home or whatever that there was a lot of good, and the common refrain seemed to be that what used to be, let's say, 4 or 5 floats was a lot more this year. So I was glad to hear that.
2: Yeah, good party. Good morning, caller. What tees you off this morning?
12: The fascist Islamic State, instead of having counties, it has nations, 57 now, counting. England's to fall next, and guess what? They're right here in America, being helped by the DSA, Democratic Socialist of America, nasty party.
1: 57 nations, 57 varieties for Heinz. Coincidence, Jim?
2: Maybe, maybe not. I just want to reiterate again, Republican Party is welcoming all people of all political persuasions.
1: That sounds very inclusive of you. I thought we nasty, mean Republicans weren't very inclusive.
2: We try to make our actions speak louder than our words.
1: Well, there you go. And my action is going to be, what tees you off?
13: Well, we heard from Alan, so now we're going to hear from Ralph, and I need to hear him say Israel and all of that stuff. Because it's not going to make my Monday start off good if I don't hear from him.
1: No, he's really cast the die now.
2: That's like throwing a lure out, Paul. Right out across, coming across the top.
1: That was some major fly fishing going on there. Caller, what tees you off?
14: What tees me off? I was enjoying a nice Sunday yesterday when I had to drive across the bridge in Ellsworth and see the old hippies that listen to NPR with their lovely signs. I don't understand. What is this RE reset? What does that mean?
1: I'm not familiar with that. Are you?
2: I'm just thinking of George Carlin talking about the hippies, the drippies, and the zippies.
1: I want to know how many there were. She didn't mention the number, but usually it's like 12,
2: I'd
1: 13, something like that.
2: Pictures to make it accurate.
1: And is there not a clam bake somewhere they can go to? Come on.
2: There
1: All right.
2: Go.
1: Paul, you haven't done it yet. Take a shot.
5: Sure. Caller, what tees you off?
9: Good morning again, Paul. I was not exaggerating. I crashed into a pole Friday morning on the way to camp, and I got up Saturday morning, and my boat was underwater.
1: Oh, man. I'm sorry, yeah. Man. If it makes you feel any better, from now on, I'm going to be like, I think I'm having a bad day, but I don't even know what a bad day is compared to his weekend. Wow. And a holiday weekend of all.
5: Yeah, right.
1: I thought it was a great time for that to happen, but yeah. Caller, what tees you off?
15: The lack of patriotism in this state is insane. Like, you go online, you look at all these Facebook groups and whatever, and the amount of trashing that the 4th of July gets just because these people have so much pride in themselves, it's insane. I mean, I don't get it. I love this country because you can do just about anything you need to or want to, and you can make it anyway as long as you put your head to the ground and dig or do whatever you got to do. But some of these people think, oh, I can make it better in another country. Try it. You won't get even close to half as far as you can in this country.
1: Well said, sir. And I think he's on to something when we were talking about earlier the lack of individual responsibility. There's also an increase in individual pride to the detriment of society.
2: And if it is to be, it's up to me. Keep that in mind as you go along. Good morning, caller. What tees you off today?
16: Oh, no.
1: Holy cow, Jim. At least you've been able to space line it two. Out a little bit.
16: Try line two.
2: Good morning, caller. What tees you off today?
17: Hey, gentlemen, just a quick question here. If actions do indeed speak louder than words, why do Republicans continue to stay silent on the fact that Trump and Congress raised over $10 trillion on the debt this in his previous administration?
1: You're talking about how much time do you have? I mean, Jim, I know you share frustrations. Even when they're in power, sometimes they act like they're in the minority. It's just very frustrating.
2: And I can't really speak to it. It's a fact. It's the way that goes. I'm state legislature. I'm Republican.
1: And you're happy to be so that right now.
2: That's right. But, you know, that is sometimes it's a necessary to get where we need to be. So,
1: Paul, we're you, not nothing against you, but I don't want to invite anybody to have any more cataclysmic occurrences, so I'm just going to take this one. Caller, what tees you off?
18: Are you guys aware that Bangor is about to do a 19% property tax hike? At what point are we going to take to the streets and say enough is enough?
1: I'm guessing that's because we need more needles, right, Jim?
2: Got to cover something. And I know a lot of it is being handed down to municipalities, and that's the way that they're recouping some of the free money that's not there anymore. So,
1: if only they would stop spending money so they wouldn't have to increase the taxes. But that's another day and another story.
2: And if we go door to door and ask everybody, what tees you off?
19: I would love to see a debate between Alan and Graham Flattner. And also, has he ever considered running for office? We need more godly people in office.
1: Can you imagine getting Alan off the stage if he had like a minute and a half, you know, timed response every time? He'd be going over. You'd hear the warning bell going off all the time.
2: Close. I've had my mic cut more than once, but.
1: I'm shocked to hear that, Jim.
2: Hopefully not today. Good morning, caller. Tell us what tees you off.
20: Well, one thing is when my intelligence is insulted and I'm accused of writing things down because I can't remember them. But another thing is political correctness is a doctrine fostered by a delusional, illogical minority and rapidly promoted by an unscrupulous mainstream media who continue to put forth the proposition that it is entirely possible to pick up diarrhea by the clean end.
1: Yikes. I got this one, Jim. He was actually giving you a compliment because he was impressed that he said, I hope he has it written down because otherwise that was quite a recitation from memory. So there you go. What tees you off, caller?
21: Yep. In the million years she's been in the U.S. Senate, Susan Collins has never introduced a bill to cut spending or reduce taxes.
1: I'm not sure that the PolitiFact, even the PolitiFact, would validate that. I think she has, and she's definitely co-signed maybe one or two.
2: I know who we need to get on the show sometime.
1: Who's that?
2: Senator Susan Collins.
1: She's been on before, yeah. But yes, she's willing to come on.
2: Recent.
1: Your turn.
2: Good morning, caller. What tees you off?
1: Wow. Caller, got my fingers crossed. What tees you off? We've hit that time of the show.
16: Yep. So, you know what? That's what tees you off for today. Have a good day.
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6: With your 60-second sports update, I'm Paul Wolf. The Red Sox swept the Los Angeles Angels after picking up a 7-5 victory in Anaheim. Jarren Duran went deep with a 2-run shot, and Wilson Contreras belted a 3-run blast. Manager Chad Tracy says the offense is thriving.
7: Runs early, we're scoring runs on starters. The overall quality of the at-bats, the defense has stayed good. We're playing good baseball, so we got to continue to do that.
6: Boston has won 3 straight and will visit the Chicago White Sox for a 3-game series that starts tomorrow in the Windy City. Chase Briscoe took the checkered flag in the Euro 400. The driver of the number 19 car edged Christopher Bell to earn the victory at Chicagoland Speedway in the second race of the NASCAR in-season challenge. The Cup Series field heads back to Georgia next Sunday for the Quaker State 400 at Echo Park Speedway. Chris Gotterup is celebrating his 5th tour victory after finishing atop the leaderboard at the John Deere Classic. Gotterup shot 20 under par to win the tournament by one stroke. And the United States continues its World Cup run today. The team battles Belgium at 8 p.m. in the round of 16 from Seattle. The Stars and Stripes got great news from FIFA as Folarin Balogun had his suspension overturned and is now eligible to play in the pivotal match. The U.S. is trying to make its first quarterfinals appearance in the World Cup since 2002. And with sports, I'm Paul Wolf.
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11: VOM weather from the Hammond Lumber Company Weather Desk.
12: Today will be mostly cloudy with a high of 83. Tonight, expect overcast skies and a low of 55. Tomorrow will bring a pleasant mix of clouds and sunshine with a high of 81. Wednesday will be partly sunny with a high of 82. Thursday is expected to be very warm with sunshine peeking through passing clouds and a chance of a thunderstorm in the afternoon. The high temperature will reach 88. For Blueberry Broadcasting, I'm AccuWeather meteorologist Jason Caterina.
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1: 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Tomorrow, as usual, every Tuesday, the Spin Doctors, John Wadsworth and Brent Littlefield, will join us with a couple of hot topics and their take on them. The rest of the week, we've got V. Paul Reynolds in to talk about the Maine outdoors and a couple of, I think, deer-related issues. Legal briefs later in the week with Brett Baber. We have Jim Labreck doing energy on Wednesday, hump day. And just a reminder that we also got probably a couple of little surprises as far as guests tomorrow, so stay tuned. Wanted to thank Paul for his yeoman effort in the studio. Paul Wolf, thank you very much. Appreciate it. Especially putting up with all that technological snafu stuff. And Jim Thorne, my trusted companion and co-host and cohort, the three-term member of the Maine House of Representatives. Thank you for joining us again.
2: Yeah, we're going to try to connect with someone from the North Atlantic Blues Festival that's going on down in Rockland this weekend.
16: Oh, awesome.
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1: Woo!
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1: And if we can't get either person, we'll be singing the blues ourselves. I'm Andrew Neff, and we'll be back tomorrow. Thank you for joining us and listening to Maine Morning.
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0: 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VOM is Maine's news, talk, and information station. Tonight, I am with Christians United for Israel. I'm going to be speaking about a lot of the stuff I just was talking about there, but I'm going to be speaking there tonight, and you, I think you can get tickets. I don't know if they're still available at CUFI, CUFI.org in Washington, D.C. Then on July 10th, that's this coming Saturday, I'm going to be in Las Vegas. I am going to be speaking for Freedom Fest, which should be a blast. Freedom Fest in Vegas. Kind of a weird bookend of the week, but I hope to see you there. Also, if you missed, I was in San Diego a couple of weeks ago, and I gave a speech on the USS Midway, and I talked briefly about the history of Midway Island and how the U.S. came to possess it. Did you know that? Do you know how the Midway, how we got those islands? This is the craziest thing. Bird crap. We're out in the middle of nowhere, and a captain, this is in the 1800s, and an island pops up, and it's a little teeny island, and he's like, oh my gosh, look at that, it's full of bird crap. And at the time, because we needed fertilizer, bird crap was worth a fortune. And so we're like, we claim this bird crap for the United States of America. And it turns out to be one of the critical battles in World War II, the Midway. You can see that speech now if you're a Torch member or wherever you get your podcast. But it's a really good one, USS Midway speech, wherever you get your podcasts or right now on demand at glennbeck.com/torch. 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

0: freedom. The things that we see, the things that we're able to accomplish, the God we can praise or not praise. For the first time in human history, men live like they've never lived before. And most Americans say, meh. Remember where we have come from. Remember what it has taken. Remember those who have sacrificed so we can say, meh.
1: I'm really struck by the fact that our answers are really easy. And today's theme of today's show has really been, you know, all of these organizations, from the Democratic Socialist to the Patriot Front to BLM to the crazy Palestinian, you know, fronts that are screaming, to the woman that was with Elizabeth Warren, who, you know, was just in Iran for the Ayatollah Khomeini, chanting death to America. They all have one thing in common, and that is a collective ideal, a collective point of view. God is the individual. God is the God of the individual. That is, you know, I just saw somebody say this weekend, who was it? It's one of the thoughts we have that... that we, you know, we don't have a national religion. You're right, and I don't want a national religion. But we do have national principles, and they come from the Judeo-Christian religion, the Judeo-Christian tradition of that the individual matters. 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

0: itself as the collective mind of the Holy Spirit in D.C. It says, I can't find anything easy. Give me more information, blah, blah, blah. But one thing, this is Claude. One thing worth flagging, since it is, let's see, since it's in the work that you're doing right now, somehow or another knows what I'm working. The phrase itself is a near perfect specimen of the thing you've been circling. The collective mind of the Holy Spirit takes something the tradition insists is personal and individual, the spirit that indwells in one soul that Christ described as coming to each believer, and dissolves it into a hive mind. That's Claude. I mean, that's the thing that everybody's like, that's the devil. All this AI is the devil. That's what it's saying. Holy cow.
1: Yes. And to be face to face with it, to have it said to you, not through hearsay or where you got to read between the lines, but to have it spoken, to have it spoken to you is.
0: How can we pray for you?
1: For wisdom, that in those moments I make the right decisions, that I don't act in emotion, and that we are very sober minded of what the actual Holy Spirit is doing. That we can see through the facade. And I pray the same thing over the leaders in this country. Because can you imagine if those are the pastors and the reverends that are consulting? Like, come to us. We're the collective mind of the Holy Spirit. I mean, that is a, problem, Glenn, and it's old in this town. It's not new.
0: Oh, it's all old. A lot of the evil that is happening in this town is ancient.
1: Yeah.
0: It's well beyond 250 years.
1: And you know, when you give Satan footholds, we talk about footholds, demonic strongholds, generational curse. We're talking about inner vows, those kind of things. They matter. When you make commitments, inner vows, and you give Satan territory, he takes it. And the longer he has it, the stronger the stronghold becomes. So the strongholds we're talking about, what you do every day on your show, and you are, I've said this, I said, praise God, I loved Rush Limbaugh, praise God for Glenn Beck. I've got a personal thing that I just, and I won't say it on air, but I think you're the type of man that should lead a nation. I'll leave it there.
0: Good. And keep it there, buried it there. Deeply.
1: or lead a movement, and you do. But it is tearing down high places that man built and raising up the name of Christ. And that's what it's about. And that doesn't mean physical buildings need to come down. It's powers and principalities.
0: I know.
1: And you do it every day through truth and justice. And I can't honor you enough.
0: Give me the address where people need to go again. Text DC.
1: The letters DC to the number 59090.
0: 59090.
1: Yeah.
0: DC. Jocko, as always, good to see you. Stay safe.
1: Thank you. Appreciate it.
0: Stay spiritually safe.
1: We will.
0: Okay. God bless you.
1: Thank you.
0: All right. Back in just a minute. Let me tell you, this sounds familiar at all. You're opening up a banking app, and you see the credit card balance, and you shake your hand, and you're like, we'll deal with that later. You ever done that? 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Later has a way of charging a lot of interest, 25% or more. 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
18: Welcome back to the Glenn Beck Program. I am Jason Butchell, filling in for the last segment here from Glenn. I was just talking with our subscribers, our insiders, about the biggest story that was going down yesterday, and it was big by far. So there was, if you were in the United States, you were cheering, I guess, unless you're with the mainstream media, possibly, and unless you're a soccer fan in Belgium or other people in Europe, they were not too happy with what happened. It came down yesterday. We got it from The Athletic that the one of the best teams or best players on the U.S. men's team was having his red card one game suspension thrown out. And all over the mainstream media, all you could see was how, you know, President Trump had called the FIFA president head, and that mysteriously after that, the suspension got lifted. There was a little more context that I was reading. There were sources kind of all over on this. I was reading a source. I was reading from Clay Travis, who posted on X, that there was a lot more involved to it. Apparently, Howard Lutnick and a few others put together a crack team of lawyers from outside the government to go into this and see if they could get this overturned. And it has now been overturned. I'm curious, what would you have done? What will you do on this if you were, you are the coach of the U.S. team? Would you play him? I don't know if I would. I think that at this point, I would wait a little bit. I would probably wait. I wouldn't play him right at the beginning. I would wait and see how the men's team is doing. Then if it's not going so great, then of course I would put him in. But it was just really cool to see that the FIFA red card got hit by the Trump card, and there is no competition there. Pretty cool. I'll be watching it, as I'm sure you will be. We have a lot to go over tomorrow. I cannot wait. We will see you tomorrow on the Glenn Beck program. Glenn Beck is
19: on. 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VOM is Maine's news, talk, and information station. 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
28: H.
1: turning point in a high-profile case on Lisa Brady. Fox News. Prosecutors in the Charlie Kirk murder case begin trying to convince the judge there's enough evidence to put his accused assassin on trial.
2: This week marks 10 months since Charlie Kirk was assassinated here in Utah, and his alleged killer, Tyler Robinson, has yet to even enter a plea.
1: Fox's Matt Finn at the courthouse in Provo.
2: Robinson's defense tried multiple strategies to get the possibility of the death sentence off the table and delay the beginning of this preliminary hearing that's scheduled to last through the week. Now, late last week, the Utah Supreme Court denied three appeals by Robinson's legal team, which paved the way for the prelim to begin today.
1: It's the first time Kirk's parents and widow Erica are in the courtroom with the defendant. We'll make a deal or finish the job. President Trump repeating that warning on Iran as talks remain paused for the days-long funeral of the slain Supreme Leader. Mass crowds also mourning members of his family killed on the first day of U.S. and Israeli attacks in February.
3: I went in for one reason, very strongly, that Iran cannot have a nuclear weapon. I'm not looking for regime change, although this is regime change. The first regime is gone. The second regime is gone. And I think the third regime is more reasonable, but we'll find out.
1: The president taking questions just after making history, ringing the opening bell for the New York Stock Exchange and the NASDAQ from the Oval Office, marking the launch of Trump investment accounts for kids. He's also defending a call he made to the head of soccer's governing world body, FIFA, which later reversed a red card decision against a U.S. player, reinstating Flo Balogun for tonight's World Cup match against Belgium.
3: I can only say this. I had nothing to do with the decision. What I did have to do is I said, I think this should be reviewed because I watched the play. And he didn't do anything wrong.
1: The red card was controversial, so is the reversal, with Belgium's team appealing. 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
11: This afternoon, expect increasing cloud cover with a high temperature of 83. Tonight will be overcast with a low of 56. Tomorrow will bring a mix of clouds and sunshine with a high reaching 80. Wednesday will be partly sunny with a high of 82. Thursday is forecasted to be hot with sunshine peeking through passing clouds and a chance of an afternoon thunderstorm. The high temperature will soar to 90 degrees. For Blueberry Broadcasting, I'm AccuWeather meteorologist Jason Caterina.
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4: Welcome back in. President Trump earlier had a press availability where he was announcing Trump accounts, and he said this to confirm that he had been involved. Listen.
5: If they wouldn't allow, you know, a top player, maybe the best, maybe among the best players on the team to play, I think it would have had a big stain. And I related just that feel. I didn't tell him what to do. I can't tell him what to do, but... And I don't believe he made the decision. I think it was a committee that made the decision. And they made the right decision because, number one, it wasn't a foul. And you want to see a game with your best players. You don't want to say, how would you feel if I took Messi out? Look, you know, he ran into somebody. Or we took Ronaldo. Ronaldo, you bunked into somebody. We're going to take you out of a game. He's great. Or Harry Kane. Harry Kane, we're going to take you out of the game, Harry, because you happen to hit somebody a little bit harder than you can't do that. If you would have taken him out, I think it would have really stained this incredible champion. We got to have our best players, and Belgium's got a great team, by the way. We got to have our best players, and they have to have their best. And if we win or we lose, it's fair.
4: So this story tonight, we got Monday Night Football soccer style, Buck. 8 p.m. Eastern. I think that this has added so many different layers of interest, and I would bet almost everyone listening to us right now at some point in time is going to watch.
6: Clay, I don't know how I'm going to handle this tonight. I'm going to watch with my brothers. Last night, Carrie was laughing at me. She says, you're rubbing off on me. I was watching my beloved England, my number two team, number two in my heart, an incredible game against Mexico, where England came out victorious. I was sweating. I had to change my shirt after watching the game because I was so nervous for jolly old England. Tonight, I don't know what I'm going to do. 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

0: Welcome back in, Clay and Buck. We are rolling through the Monday edition of the program, Wake of America 250. And, Buck, you just pointed out Belgium is now appealing the rescinding or suspension of the red card. So there is continuing drama that could be playing out there. Load in lines. Everybody wants to weigh in. Variety of different perspectives out there. Joyce in Montana. The Mount Rushmore event Friday night. I was there. We get an America 250 call in. Joyce, what did you think?
1: I thought it was beyond beautiful. I think the shining star of it all was the fact that there wasn't a celebrity to be found, that our men and women of the military are multi-talented, and they put on an amazing show.
0: Buck, I don't know how much you watched. Thank you for the call, Joyce. I agree 100% with what she just said. And maybe we'll build on this a little bit at the top of the next hour. I don't know how many of you watch the America 250. The fact that they had the, and I want to get the name right, and so I'm just going to say the military singers, but there is an official name for them. Instead of the celebrities, they had the military band singers and performers coming out. They were incredible. Yeah. I didn't know how talented these people were. Good for them.
2: Yeah, no, it was great. It's an excellent move. And look, I know a lot of people had fantastic celebrations over the weekend. And just like so many things in life, you know, you can choose to enjoy and appreciate greatness and blessings and where we are, or you can just be perpetually miserable and vote for Democrats. I don't know. That's kind of the way it is. There's a huge divide. You see the data over the weekend, I think it was a YouGov poll, that more Democrats have a favorable view of the BLM flag than the American flag. This was circulating over the weekend.
0: I saw that.
2: And it's complete, you know, somebody might try to argue with the methodology or something. It's totally believable. I mean, you see this. There are places in America where even on the 250th, people were pulling down American flags, but they're perfectly fine with, the trans pride flag and Palestinian flags. They love a lot of other flags, but not the American flag, which is so bizarre. The people that live here that are unwilling to celebrate America on its birthday, and like I said, I also, Clay, when you were out, I said, I don't want any of this, like, we've been imperfect in our, you know, what Mamdani did.
0: Right.
2: You know, we've been imperfect. Even McConaughey. McConaughey is just a stupid commie who speaks with a southern drawl, so people are like, well, maybe he's okay. No, he's not, okay? He's a jerk. So they do this whole thing where they do all the throat clearing and we're not perfect and everything else. What other country do they think is okay to celebrate? I always want to ask this.
0: Something.
2: Monaco? I mean, a place that's completely insignificant that nobody cares?
0: No, I think that's well said. And I would just point out, it's a celebration. At celebrations of, effectively a celebration of a life, right? The life of this country for 250 years. You don't get up at a eulogy when someone's life is being celebrated and say, boy, he was a bad dad from 1964 to 1972. It's important to recognize that as we celebrate his life. Like, no, in some, he did a pretty good job. By the way, FIFA has rejected, Buck, the Belgium appeal of the Balogun reinstatement, so he will play tonight.
2: Belgium appeal? You're fired. I like it.
0: What do the Belgians even do well? We're going to kick their ass tonight.
2: French fries. Out.
3: Speaking truth and having fun. Clay Travis and Buck Sexton.
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10: Integrity and credibility. I'm Lisa Brady, Fox News. 2 points emphasized by the head of FIFA in a message just posted about the call he got from President Trump seeking review of a decision against a U.S. player at the World Cup. The FIFA president says their judicial bodies are independent and operate autonomously.
11: Following a red card issued to American striker Flo Balogun last week, President Trump says he did ask FIFA President Gianni Infantino to review the decision.
12: I didn't tell him what to do. I can't tell him what to do, but I don't believe he made the decision. I think it was a committee that made the decision, and they made the right decision because, number one, it wasn't a foul.
11: FIFA announced Sunday it was allowing Balogun to play despite a red card issued to the American player during last week's elimination game against Bosnia. Belgium Soccer Federation is protesting the decision that it says violates FIFA and World Cup rules.
10: Fox's Jared Halpern at the White House. The U.S. plays Belgium tonight. The Athletic just reporting moments ago that Belgium's appeal has been deemed inadmissible. President Trump taking questions during an Oval Office event before heading to a NATO summit that begins tomorrow in Turkey, where he says the war between Russia and Ukraine will be discussed.
13: This is one that I think we're getting much closer than people realize.
10: He says both the Russian and Ukrainian leaders want it to end as Russia exploits gaps in Ukraine's air defenses and Ukraine uses drones to target energy facilities deeper into Russia. A preliminary hearing underway in Utah on whether there's enough evidence to send Charlie Kirk's accused assassin Tyler Robinson to trial.
14: This is not intended to chill what you present, but keep in mind that the standard is probable cause, and that is what the court as a magistrate will be looking to.
10: District Judge Tony Graff, as prosecutors begin with law enforcement witnesses, the defense expected to challenge ballistics and DNA evidence. 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
24: This afternoon, expect increasing cloud cover with a high temperature of 83. Tonight will be overcast with a low of 56. Tomorrow will bring a mix of clouds and sunshine with a high reaching 80. Wednesday will be partly sunny with a high of 82. Thursday is forecasted to be hot with sunshine peeking through passing clouds and a chance of an afternoon thunderstorm. The high temperature will soar to 90 degrees. For Blueberry Broadcasting, I'm AccuWeather meteorologist Jason Caterina.
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0: Welcome back in here to Clay and Buck. So, yeah, so much of the commentary today is about this. Because remember, it's not just an America story because it has Trump. I mean, Clay, when you add all these layers on.
1: Oh, yeah.
0: It's a once every 4 years sporting event. It's happening here in America. We just had America's 250th birthday. We have the most consequential president of our lifetime taking a direct hand in this and talking about it today. We got the game tonight. I mean, there's a lot of pieces all coming together here, so it is a really big story, whether you care about this stuff or not.
1: And if we win, by the way, if we win, it'll be the most

0: successful American World Cup in 24 years, quarter century. Yeah. So, I mean, that's the stakes here as it plays out.
1: And if we win one more after that, wouldn't it be the best U.S. showing ever?
0: Going all the way back to 1930, which was like the first year of the World
1: Cup. Yeah,
0: you know what I mean? Yes.
1: They were like pulling guys off the assembly line to play on the World Cup team. Them, like, nobody really knew what the hell was going on. It's a very different.
0: Yes, it would be if we go to the round of eight. It will be the best. It will equal the best modern performance the U.S. men's soccer team has ever had. If we were to win that round of eight game, it would be the greatest performance of American soccer. And by the way, this is really a huge part of this, Buck. Is I want America to be the best at everything. The rest of the world is suddenly looking around and saying, wait a minute, what if the Americans are suddenly good at soccer too? They already dominate everything in the world of the Olympics. It's American exceptionalism writ large across everything.
1: And I will tell you, for those who just did watch it, it was a beautiful thing watching England defeat Mexico on their home turf. Just like King Charles would have said, it was amazing. They stood strong like a fortress, like the fortress itself of Buckingham Palace against the Mexican onslaught. Look, not the first time a bunch of European guys have showed up in Mexico and kicked a lot of ass. I'm just saying. So it was good.
0: It was good. Mexico, that environment last night, it was awesome. It was so great. If you weren't watching, and look, if you're listening to us right now, we're going to get some of your calls, and you haven't watched a game, trust me. You mentioned the U.S. hockey. So many people watch U.S. hockey that are not otherwise hockey fans because rooting for American exceptionalism is fun. It used to be the standard basis for why the Olympics exist at all until people decided they don't like the United States now. I'm talking about United States residents. This is, to me, just a must-watch event tonight.
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0: Welcome back in, Clay and Buck. We are rolling through the Monday edition of the program. Biggest story in the world, whether or not a U.S. soccer player was going to play tonight. Balogun, the best goal scorer for the United States soccer team, given a red card. President Trump helped to get that red card suspended and or rescinded, depending on which verb you want to use. And so many people out there are weighing in across the entirety of the nation. Everybody is fired up on this. And we got a bunch of talkbacks. Buck, you were asking if I ever got a red card. And we have Brian in Corona, California, a very experienced soccer referee from high school. He agreed with us. Red cards are not that common. Cut C.
16: Hey, guys. Very experienced high school soccer referee here and other clubs, et cetera. But to back up what Clay said, so I have refereed high school for over 10 years, and I have done plenty of my boys varsity and girls varsity games. I have a lot of other thoughts, but I will share that I can count the number of red cards I've given on one hand, and that's in over 10 years of refereeing high school. So number of red cards, I can count them on one hand. And I do still have all my fingers after the 4th of July.
1: I got to tell you, man, I think it's the basic standard for red card, having played a fair amount of soccer in my life, it should be a clear, willful violation. Like, for example, I actually agree with this. We haven't talked about this. The thing where, so guys, I didn't know about this until, I think they just changed the rule pretty recently. You can cover your mouth to say something and you get a red card, which is an enormous penalty immediately. And it's because so many of these soccer players would cover their mouths, I guess, knowing they're on TV and stuff. And they would say, by the way, this is in Europe. It's not in America. This would happen. This is a Europe thing. They would say racial slurs, but cover their mouths. So they could basically say like the ugliest kind of things you could say to some members of the other team and try to get away with it. So now you get an immediate red card. I'm going to say this, Clay. I actually agree with that rule because covering your mouth so you can talk smack, but like not be held to account for what you're saying is a little punk move. It's a punk. I fake being hurt in soccer kind of a move, which is another thing that you can get a yellow card for diving. So I'm with that, but red card should be for trying to hurt someone, basically, which we all know what that looks like in a sport. Throwing an elbow, taking somebody out from behind, going for their knees.
0: Back in the day, some people will remember this. Zinedine Zidane, who is one of the greatest players of all time, headbutted someone in a game and got red card.
1: Which was a super weird move, by the way.
0: It was.
1: You don't headbutt in the chest. That's a very French thing. Headbutt someone in the face, like the Scottish know that.
0: It was a weird move, but it was the equivalent kind of throwing a punch. And
1: didn't Eric Cantona try to fly kick a guy in the stands?
0: Yes.
1: Remember that? He was a very famous player in the 90s, and he tried to kick with his cleats on a fan talking smack and like jump kick him in the face. There's video of it.
0: Yeah, like so there are some examples of, but I agree in general that it should be pretty extreme. We got a bunch of callers. Rob in North Carolina has got a take, and I'm going to let him give this take, but also it is Joe in Huntington Beach, California, out in the OC. Joe had this to say, cut D, and then I'll let Rob in North Carolina build on it.
17: So this whole suspension reversal, as though it's unprecedented, it's not. Ronaldo of Portugal actually had his suspension suspended. He had received a three-match suspension for an elbow in a pre-qualifier. He served one in another pre-qualifier match, and then the other two were pushed back a full year by FIFA.
0: Yeah, it's true. So Ronaldo is about to play in a game against Spain here in the next half hour or so, I believe, Buck. And because he is such a huge global superstar, he's around 40 years old, this is his last World Cup, they decided to waive the two-game suspension that he was supposed to serve in the actual tournament.
1: Yeah, and it's funny, too. Ronaldo really comes across like the kind of the bad guy in the Ronaldo versus Messi, greatest of all time, the GOAT conversation. Messi, not just because I'm here in South Florida, where he's kind of a god, Messi is this incredible player, arguably the greatest of all time, I think. A lot of people would argue. And is very, very humble and very, like, his teammates all love him. He's very, understated and everything else. And Ronaldo will actually say, like, I'm the greatest player that's ever played. It's just interesting, these different athletes taking this different approach to it. But yeah, Ronaldo's kind of, he comes across a little bit like a jerk. Very good athlete, though.
0: My son is a monster Ronaldo fan. And he is downstairs, my 15-year-old. He is downstairs right now, cannot wait. But this is partly connected to the FIFA video game you talked about, Buck.
1: Yeah.
0: Kids today have huge favorites in international soccer that they wouldn't have otherwise had because of that video game, really. I mean, it took soccer to a different level.
1: We got to have also Alexi Lalas, our friend on from Fox Sports, Clay. You're good, buddy. Because I need him to explain to me how well he really does get along with Thierry Henry and Zlatan Ibrahimovic, because there's a lot of chatter online that there's particularly with Zlatan. I think Thierry is very much a gentleman, but Zlatan can be a little surly, and there's some Alexi Zlatan heat that people hear about. I don't know if that's just all for the cameras, but
0: I think it's mostly cameras, and I'll say it because I was on the Fox lot Tuesday of last week, hanging out and with the entire Fox World
1: they're
0: Cup
1: a great
0: team.
1: Commentary team, by the way, that's helped Alexi with those two guys. They're a great commentary squad. It actually has really added to this World Cup for the English speakers.
0: Well, and by the way, I know we got a lot of people who listen to us in Seattle behind enemy lines, so to speak. they're all up there and will be doing a pregame show from Seattle. It's going to be electric. It will be like the best Big Noon college game day, college football environment that you have ever seen. Seattle Patriots are out in force. Maybe one of the most remarkable things about this U.S. Men's World Cup run so far, Buck, they got people in San Francisco and Seattle decked head to toe in red, white, and blue chanting USA, USA.
1: I think soccer as a sport in this country skews Democrat pretty considerably. So
0: it's true. And actually, I think that's starting to fade a little bit, but there's a tension in the United States because the rest of the world, the soccer fan is sort of the, lower socioeconomic class. It is the sport of the common man. Here in general, soccer has been the sport of sort of the wealthy and the liberal.
1: It's a lot of upper middle class suburban kids, actually. I mean, you look at where our top American soccer players come from. A lot of them played in, you know, like the suburbs of LA or like Long Island, New York area. And, you know, this is places, those are the places where you have, it's different than, for example, basketball, which has a very, very urban, background and a lot of, you know, courts in the inner cities, et cetera. So,
0: I mentioned this before, by the way, Rob in North Carolina wanted to weigh in. What you got for us?
18: Hey guys, thanks for taking my call. Appreciate it. It's a privilege to be on the line with the 282-2882 number, Godspeed Rush. And the Huntington Beach fellow with the Ronaldo take, yeah, that's exactly my take. I mean, it's an apples to apples comparison to what FIFA did with Ronaldo versus how they handled the Balogun situation, with the exception of the fact that Balogun was issued a red card was a mistake based on FIFA's protocols anyway. Their protocol requires reviews of that nature to use slow motion replay only if there's point of contact possession of the ball and somebody makes a dangerous play to dislodge the ball, like a dangerous slide tackle, kicking with that aspect. A situation like the other night with Bosnia, two players, nobody has clear possession, and they're just fighting for the ball. The referee can make a decision in real time to give a red card, but he didn't do that. The video assist ref called him over to make a call based on slow motion, and that's against the protocol. So in my book, FIFA's just doing what FIFA should have done. They looked at the situation and realized there was an error, and they're going to let him play.
1: Can I share something with you? Thank you for our caller. By the way, Rob, we totally agree with you. Clay and I were talking about this. I think this is a really interesting way to put this. Clay, if Kamala Harris were the president now, all other things, you know, being equal, I think you and I would both agree that it's less likely that she could get the red card overturned just because she's Kamala Harris and, you know, she just wouldn't have the force of personality that Trump does. But I also think that Kamala supporters, Democrats in this country, wouldn't want her to get it overturned. That they would view that as unfair to the rest of the world and an undue influence by the Americans. What say you?
0: I think it's 100% right. I don't think Kamala would have even attempted to get this overturned in any way. And I like what, and I do think, I mean, you might say, hey, that is a relatively inconsequential example of the difference in leadership, but I do think it goes to the crucible issue here. And let me hit you with this. I think ultimately a lot of what you learn in law school is how to determine who should be the decider. A huge part of what we argue about in all political related Supreme Court cases is who is entitled to make a decision. You know, I'll give you an example. Is it a agency that was created by Congress, or is it the President of the United States, right? Who is the decider is the ultimate question that a lot of Supreme Court cases come down to. Here is a big picture question. Strip it away from soccer that I think many of you out there can just think about in the context of soccer. If a wrong decision is made, and there is an opportunity to rectify the wrong decision, but it requires a modification potentially of existing rules Should you do it or not? Wrong decision is made. How do you rectify the wrong decision? Do you wear it? Hey, there's errors made. Or do you try to rectify it? Really, this is the whole debate of instant replay in sports in general, right? Because for a long time, people just said, well, decisions even out. Or when some of you will say, well, the hand of God decision never evened out. That was a goal scored with a hand, and it was completely wrong. Should we or should we not fix things that are wrongly decided? To me, we should. The goal of justice, as it were, should be to get things right. Here, FIFA got something wrong. President looked at it. A lot of strong officials in the president's orbit looked at it, and they got it fixed. And the goal should be to rectify wrongs, to me, when decision makers make poor choices. So this doesn't, leave aside the soccer element of it. I think it really is kind of a question of, do you just wear the wrong decision and grapple and deal with the consequences of a poor choice, or do you try to fix it? To me, you try to fix it.
1: Obviously, but we're winners here. You know what I'm saying? We like things to go the way they're supposed to go, and we're not always rooting against America, which so many, including here in America, even in something that would seem as trivial as a sporting contest, like to do. It's pretty astonishing to see people in this country that are supposed to be representing the viewpoint of millions, whether they're in politics or they're in commentary, and they're like, yeah, no, I think that it'd be better for Belgium to be like, what is that? What kind of a bizarre mentality? But it's very widespread. They really like to see us torn down. I guess they're just so unhappy with themselves that they just reflect that onto everything else.
0: I will also say, Buck, I do think this is a story also about relationships. Ultimately, there are relatively few people who decide everything, right? Ultimately, I was talking about deciders. There is a person, the CEO, whoever it is. Trump has a really good relationship with Gianni Infantino. And I think that mattered here in terms of the way this result happened. There was no relationship with Biden, for instance. Would Infantino have taken a call from Biden or Kamala? I'm not even sure that he would have. Look, I had an awesome July 4th at Mount Rushmore, our nation's history, something to celebrate. For many of us, that history is recorded in home movies or in so many different other elements of our life, whether it's old photos, VHS tapes, so many different places out there. Legacy Box can make a tremendous difference for so many of us. 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Legacy Box, a company that can do it for you. They digitize your old tapes, film reels, photos, slides, audio recordings. 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
1: Welcome back in here to Clay and Buck. We'll get to some more of your calls and topics here momentarily. We are both basking in the glow of an incredibly successful and glorious celebration of America's 250th birthday this past weekend. We hope you all had a great time, enjoyed some delicious food, great time with friends and family, some fireworks, and just reflected on America. This place is incredible. It really is, and we are very blessed to be a part of it, and we always should remember that. Quick podcast listener talk back here from Joe. This is G from Galveston, Texas. Hit it.
25: Hey, Clay and Buck. Now that Flo Balligan's been cleared to play, what he should be doing right now is practicing his Trump dance. So when he does score tonight against Belgium, he can rip that one off on the field. That would be great.
1: Oh, I'm going to say, I totally agree. That'd be amazing to pull out a Trump dance after a goal.
0: If he did the Trump dance, if he scored a goal and did the Trump dance, who just gave us that idea? We need to share that, tweet that.
1: Joe from Galveston, Texas.
0: Amazing. Joe from Galveston, Texas. I love this idea. If he did the Trump dance, Europe would lose its mind. I love every bit of that idea. That's a great idea.
1: Yeah, I think it's it's going to be quite a night. How many people do you think are going to be watching tonight, Clay? Do we have some sense of that this game?
0: Yeah, I texted with one of my buddies who is one of the top guys at Fox Sports in the data department, and he said certainly over 30 million. And it could approach, using Telemundo 2, nearly 40 plus million. As many people, to put that in context, Buck, as watched Nancy Kerrigan, Tanya Harding back in the day after the knee 1992, I think, Lillehammer Olympics. That's how much it's gripping now the cultural conversation.
1: It's a big deal, guys. We'll talk about more about America and the scene here. And Clay might even have a little political update for us about something going on up in Maine, or at least some rumblings of something that some people are saying. They're talking about things with that Senate race. We've got some other stories coming in. We're going to be bringing you up to all the latest, so stick around. Hour 3 coming up.
4: 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Clay Travis and Buck Sexton.
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29: Fox News. Belgium losing its protest over a red card reversal ahead of tonight's World Cup match with the U.S.
30: We heard directly from FIFA. They have ruled Belgium's appeal against the reinstatement of Flo Balogun for tonight's critical game as inadmissible. They say that Belgium was not a party to this process and therefore has no standing for that appeal. That means the bottom line, that Flo Balogun is available for selection. If, of course, head coach Mauricio Pochettino decides to put him in the team, given everything that he and the entire U.S. team has been through.
29: Fox's Jonathan Hunt in Seattle. The Belgian Soccer Federation telling Fox it's given the U.S. Soccer Federation notice it will contest Balogun's eligibility if he is listed to play. The striker was given a controversial red card during last week's win over Bosnia-Herzegovina. President Trump telling reporters earlier today,
31: "He didn't do anything wrong. Two people ran into each other." And by the way, if you look at that game, there were 10 instances where it was much rougher than that.
29: The president defending a call he made to the FIFA president asking for a review. The FIFA president says judicial bodies for the sport made the decision on reversing the red card independently and autonomously. Charlie Kirk's parents and widow are in the same courtroom with his accused assassin for the first time as a hearing begins on probable cause for trial.
32: Prosecutors are bringing several members of law enforcement to the stand in Tyler Robinson's preliminary hearing, and they will play video of
2: an interview law enforcement conducted with Robinson's romantic partner, in which prosecutors say he shares details about Robinson's confession. Robinson's defense team plans to call witnesses to refute state evidence relating to ballistics and DNA.
29: Fox's Jessica Rosenthal, that hearing is expected to last all week. 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
7: This afternoon, expect increasing cloud cover with a high temperature of 83. Tonight will be overcast with a low of 56. Tomorrow will bring a mix of clouds and sunshine with a high reaching 80. Wednesday will be partly sunny with a high of 82. Thursday is forecasted to be hot with sunshine peeking through passing clouds and a chance of an afternoon thunderstorm. The high temperature will soar to 90 degrees. For Blueberry Broadcasting, I'm AccuWeather meteorologist Jason Caterina.
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1: Tom Shattuckin for Howie Carr. I don't even know where to start. There's too much. There's too much happening. It seems like things are coming to a head here. I am with the Main Wire, and Howie will be back tomorrow. I will tell you right now that we've got all boots on the ground at the Main Wire right now, and we are staking out one Mr. Graham Plattner, and hopefully in the next few hours, you'll find out why. Now, usually that would be enough to be the big breaking news happening, but unfortunately, Massachusetts and other blue state politicians, have disgraced themselves and have made things it more clear than ever why we need to rethink communism, progressivism, and democratic politicians altogether. Get ready. Here we go. ICE lodges detainer for Massachusetts truck driver accused of killing state trooper. ICE is from Tim Dunn in the Herald. The DOJ just came up out with this just about 40 minutes ago. ICE has lodged a detainer request for the Haitian illegal immigrant accused of hitting and killing a Pennsylvania state trooper last week in a fiery crash with another tractor trailer as DHS slams Massachusetts officials for issuing the suspect a commercial driver's license. Once again, state of Massachusetts killing law enforcement. And Howie talked about a few days ago what happened in Bourne, which is, you know, injuring law enforcement as well. These Democratic politicians are the biggest existential threat to innocent people that exists. Certainly, a systemic threat. Here we go. This is DHS Secretary Lauren Bees. This Haitian illegal alien was released into our country by the Biden administration, and the sanctuary state of Massachusetts gave him a commercial driver's license. Now, because of these reckless policies, a Pennsylvania state trooper is dead after a crash that was 100% preventable. Illegal aliens should not be driving trucks on America's highway, Bees added. Our hearts and prayers go out to his family and the Pennsylvania State Police as they mourn his loss. We're even in this place where we have to beg, please. By the way, can you just for a second make sure that the guy is held so we can bring him to justice? Like, that we're even doing this? Are we serious now? The detainer request from ICE comes after DHS told the Herald that the suspect, 33-year-old Michael Bond of Brockton, is an illegal immigrant from Haiti. Had been issued a CDL by Massachusetts. This is madness. The detainer requests Pennsylvania officials to not release Bond from custody in order for ICE to apprehend him following the completion of his trial or state sentence. The fiery crash happened on I-81 in Pennsylvania and resulted in the death of 44-year-old state trooper Michael Pereira. The trooper was conducting a routine commercial inspection on another tractor trailer at 7 a.m. Wednesday when the crash occurred. Authorities say both the tractor trailer and the vehicle were pulled over in the right-hand shoulder of the highway. Am I wrong, or is this like a 20-year new trend here where the breakdown lane is like a death zone? It's amazing. It's the same thing. You know, until last year, when Mr. Soros let me go, I was doing radio in Connecticut, and it was day after day wrong way drivers, day after day wrong way drivers. And did we see patterns? Yes, we did. Were Connecticut Democrats happy to validate our concerns? No, they were not. Let's see. Pereira had been speaking with the other driver, Waldo Alfredo Reynoso of New York, during the routine stop when Bond's tractor trailer suddenly veered into the right-hand shoulder and struck them. Oh. Bond was arraigned on several charges Thursday morning, including involuntary manslaughter, homicide by vehicle, aggravated assault by vehicle, and reckless driving, among other charges. DHS says ICE lodged in detainer against Bond on Thursday. He's been in country illegally since June of 2025. DHS says Massachusetts Mass issued his CDL. It's funny, if you're a productive member of society in Massachusetts and you get enough tickets, the state will take your driver's license away and make you do a driver's retraining thing. And I had to do it a couple of times myself, and I got busted going through red lights and just going faster than I should. And that's what happens. And you have to take this retraining, and they suspend your life. It's a big pain. But man, if you're an illegal, there's no problemo. And we're going to get to our buddy in the Cape, by the way, who he talk about diplomatic immunity. You're totally above the law. In October of last year, Bond filed an application for temporary TPS with U.S. citizenship and immigration services under the Biden administration, which ultimately was never granted. Last week, the Supreme Court ruled in favor of the federal government to end TPS for Haitian nationals. Mass RMV is pointing the finger at the federal government, saying that Bond was eligible for and received a non-domiciled commercial driver's license under federal standards at the time of his application in March 2025. Yada, yada, yada. So, yeah, here we go. He's currently being held at county prison in Pennsylvania after failing to post his $700,000 bail. A preliminary hearing is scheduled for July 16th. I have no faith at all that the right thing's going to happen to this guy. 844-500-4242. That is the number. 844-500-4242. It's just unbelievable. It's unbelievable that these elected governments in these states are not your advocate. They're their advocates. We see it again and again in Massachusetts, Connecticut, Maine, Minnesota, California. You are screwed. Screwed. If you have the audacity to be a hardworking, productive American who with real birthright citizenship, you are absolutely screwed. Here is, and this is in the Herald, double byline, Tim Dunn and Howie Carr. This is amazing. This is amazing. I wish I had an asthma inhaler. I am so blown away by that this news article is as long as it is because it has to take up so many column inches because this guy's rap sheet is so long is amazing. And another just absolute, black mark on this state. Born drag suspect, illegal alien, shocked. This was the guy who were told, what were they saying that he was? Yeah, he was the Falmouth, East Falmouth man, until Tim Dunn and Howie Carr did some digging. Armando De Leon, released over and over by mass judges, the man arrested Thursday for initiating a police chase and a traffic-snarled Bourne Bridge ahead of Independence Day weekend and dragging a pursuing state trooper in the process, is an illegal immigrant from Panama. And if you saw this video, Jerry, did you see the video? It is go time for this dude on the Bourne Bridge.
2: Yeah, he was not slowing down.
1: No. And I understand, like, Cape traffic is a nightmare, and this guy apparently, but well, not for this guy. It's not a nightmare, because he can just go. So that's what he did. He just went, and then he dragged the officer around, and then he hit some more officers on a detail. Let's see. He's got a lengthy criminal history in Massachusetts, including violent run-ins with law enforcement. Court records obtained by the Herald indicate that Armando Aroglio De Leon, 74, of East Falmouth, he's in the senior division, has been arrested for a flurry of alleged crimes, including drug possession, driving with a suspended license, assault on a police officer, and more, and has been released from custody repeatedly by Massachusetts judges. De Leon was arrested in East Falmouth following a high-speed pursuit on the southbound side of 28 after he had allegedly dragged the trooper in the original altercation at the Bourne Bridge. All available police units in East Falmouth responded to search for and intercept De Leon as he entered the town. De Leon then allegedly committed a hit and run before nearly striking multiple police detail officers working on Brick Kiln Road. Mass incident report also obtained by the Herald shows that De Leon faces numerous criminal charges for last Thursday's incident, including resisting arrest, failure to stop for police, assault and battery on a police officer, three counts of assault and battery with a dangerous weapon, obstructing an emergency vehicle, leaving the scene of personal injury, driving with a suspended license, and numerous civil motor vehicle infractions. Court records show that De Leon has a lengthy and violent criminal history, shocking, and has been released from custody early by state judges on numerous occasions. Look the hell out. I cannot believe, and this is not my personal complaint, I can't believe I moved 3 miles south of the New Hampshire border, but stayed in Massachusetts. Oh. De Leon was arrested on similar charges just a few months earlier, on March 26th, for driving with a suspended license, resisting arrest, and speeding, along with another count of drug possession. According to records, he was released from custody, awaiting court proceedings for those charges when he allegedly carried out the Thursday police chase. Okay, is that it, Howie? No, that's not it! Last summer, in June of 2025, De Leon was arrested for OUI, driving with a suspended license, assault and battery on a police officer. He was released on personal recognizance by Taunton District Court Judge Daniel Hourihan in August of that year. So is that it? No, it is not. In June of 2022, Waltham District Court Judge Sharon Lally released De Leon early and dismissed a case against him out of Watertown for allegedly driving with a suspended license and resisting arrest in early April of that year. In the section of the criminal docket labeled disposition method, Judge Lally checked off a box labeled admission to sufficient facts accepted after colloquy and alien warning pursuant to something, something, something, something, indicating that De Leon's admission could subject him to apprehension by immigration officials. Huh, oddly enough, it doesn't look like they tipped them off, does it? Months earlier, in January 2022, here we go. This is why this takes up an entire page. Months earlier, in January 2022, De Leon was arrested on two counts of assault and battery on a disabled person over the age of 60. Witness intimidation and assault and battery with a dangerous weapon. This is an illegal alien doing all this carnage in this country. In April of that year, then First Justice of Waltham District Court Sarah Wayland Ellis signed off on De Leon's early release and even dismissed the shocking and violent charges against him. Weeks after being released on those charges, De Leon was arrested again on May 15th, holy hell, on OUI charge, on OUI drugs, assault, driving with a suspended license, and other charges in Quincy. He's originally held on $5,000 bail, but was taken back into custody after violating his conditions of release. Prosecutors had only recommended a sentence of 6 months in a house of correction, 2 years anger management, and drug screening. Ultimately, Quincy District Judge Mark Coven sentenced De Leon to a year of probation for the assault, OUI, and malicious property damage charges. Judge Coven then dismissed charges against De Leon for reckless driving, failure to stop for police, and driving with a suspended license. De Leon also has several more criminal cases around the state, including one in Brockton District Court, one each in Boston Municipal Court, Central and Brighton Districts, and two cases in Boston Municipal Court in Roxbury. De Leon is currently being held without bail at the Bristol County House of Corrections for his latest run-in with law enforcement. He's going to be in court July 14th. Wait, they could just put Tim Dunn on this guy full-time, and he'd be a busy reporter. This is not normal. This is a blue state, freakish thing. It's dangerous. It's terrible. I know Howie's found a Southern Command place to escape to. Can you escape? Are you trying to escape? I am certainly trying to escape. Get me out of this. Talk about an open-air prison. Massachusetts is so fallen. 844-500-4242. We'll have everything from over the weekend, the 250th celebration, Independence Day celebration. All the communists are very, very, very upset. There are white supremacists or something walking around Washington, D.C., and the liberal progressive media is very upset that you're not upset about that. A lot to get to today. 844-500-4242. My name is Tom Shattuck. 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

0: There is so much happening today. 201 says, Tom, a modern tractor trailer is a 40-ton weapon of mass destruction when in the wrong hands. Yeah, and we've seen this happen again and again. It is just amazing that there's no justice. I mean, then the left has no, they don't care about this. They're for open borders. At this point, they're for, what aren't they for? They're communists now. They're afraid to, we'll see if this will be the test. If the Graham Plattner stories that we think are about to drop, I can tell you one thing, that in Maine, our team is going to be on elected leaders, getting a few, getting a reaction. And I know that the Herald will do the same for the Massachusetts delegation.
1: RIP to any phones around Seth Moulton.
0: Yeah, oof. 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Was it Wayne Gretzky who said you miss all the shots you don't take? 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Jared, what is the poll? Oh, no. What are the results thus far?
1: Today's poll question, which you can vote in at HowieCarshow.com, is given his poor fundraising and lackluster GOP polling, should GOP governor candidate Brian Shortsleeve drop out of the primary race? Yes, no, or don't know.
0: Yeah, it's time. Goodbye, Brian. Been a good run.
1: 62% of the audience says yes. 28% say no. 10% say they don't know.
0: Yeah, it is time. I think it's fair to say it is time. So, I guess if we're going to talk about this weekend, we're going to have to talk about how everything started, and that would be Mom Dami. Grace mentioned a little bit of this. But the guy just gave a straight-up cynical, pro-communist, pro-workers unite Eastern Bloc speech that was so cold. It's funny because, you know, it's these communists, these post-Marxist types that bring us all the brutalism. Go to

0: Boston City Hall, cinder block, awful building, and that is, that's what it feels like. It feels like his speech felt just cold and negative and just blah, you know, somebody who has disdain for the country. So here is Zoran Mamdani. We'll start with cut 10, you know, enjoying or celebrating America.
1: Nearly a decade ago, I too felt what you feel, the joy of no longer being just a New Yorker, but an American too. You each hold a special power, the power to determine what America means. The powerful have always known their answer. America, in their view, is an arena of supremacy, where only a select few are allowed freedom.
0: F you!
1: Where not all are created.
0: What? How dare this guy? 844-500-4242. We'll get your phone calls when we get back. I'm Tom Shattuck. This is The Howie Carr Show.

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0: Tom Shattuck for Howie Carr on a really newsy Monday. We're on Graham Plattner watch at the Maine Wire, where we could find out the fortunes of the Democratic nominee for Senate anytime now. That's all I can say. I want to see more. We're getting there. We've been talking a little bit about Zora Mamdani. And, you know, we've talked about the inborn, this illegal inborn with the incredibly long rap sheet whose cases have been broomed or just deleted, really, charges over the last 5 years by Massachusetts judges who now feels just totally... It's not as if... This is what I find is amazing. If you've ever been, when you were younger, if you got busted, let's say you had a couple of beers when you were 20 or something, and you shouldn't have you shouldn't have been in your car, and you drove, and you got a little DUI, and it was a big pain. In retrospect, it was probably good that you got busted because it helps you change your ways. It's a lot of money, and it's just a pain. Well, the idea is that once you get arrested, it sobers you up in at least a couple of different ways where you say, okay, that life with those ramifications of my actions, that's not good. That's bad news. That's dangerous. And that could end up hamstringing me forever. And then you change your ways. But this guy on the Cape, he cared less. He became more empowered. The more he got arrested, the more empowered he was. Armando De Leon, he's not from here. Guy from Panama. He's not an American. Feels entitled and empowered and really encouraged to keep breaking the law, to keep doing it and keep doing it. He sees a cop trying to apprehend him. Doesn't give a damn. He's hitting the gas. Doesn't care. Sees more cops. You know, they're going on this low-speed chase. The cops, there's great audio and video of it. The police are like, we need to break this off because this guy's going to kill people because he doesn't give a damn. And those are the kind of people who are favored by Democratic politicians. They love them. They hate you and they love him. And that was the general tenor of Mamdani's speech. Let's go to cut 11. You know, essentially, if you're somebody who came here, and you do the right thing, and you work hard for a living, and you try to live with basic tenets of Judeo-Christian teachings, and you don't complain, and you're not a lifelong victim, and you don't burn to destroy stuff, then they consider you a second-class citizen. And if your people came here over 100 years ago, yeah, no. You are a garden variety colonizer, which makes you just... absolute trash in their minds. Even though I would say that those colonizers built the country. Yeah, no. They're in the new caste system. You are at the bottom. Cut 11, Zoran Mamdani makes it...

0: very clear which Americans are more equal than others.
1: At every moment in our past, those who led through exclusion and isolation have tried to win power and enrich themselves by turning us against one another. Division is the oldest trick in politics and the cheapest. But time and again, including 250 years ago, those forces of division have been vanquished by the forces of progress. As Thomas Paine once wrote, "This new world hath been the asylum for the persecuted lovers of civil and religious liberty. Hither have they fled." And yet today, too many of our leaders do not believe in a vision of this nation as an asylum for the persecuted, but rather as one that persecutes those seeking asylum.
0: Is that what they are? Is that what those new Mainers are, who are guyping millions of dollars from the Medicaid system, running fraudulent healthcare organizations? Is that what this dude in Bourne is? Is that what he was? Persecuted? The guy who drove his truck into a state trooper, ending his life. Is that what he's talking about? Is that the persecuted? I saw 400 arrests in Newport Beach, California, happened over the weekend. And I don't know, I've been to Newport Beach. Maybe you've been to Newport Beach. Balboa Peninsula, very pretty. Were those people who were destroying it, lighting it on fire, and stealing, guyping stuff out of every department store, breaking storefronts? Was that what they were? Were they persecuted? Because it doesn't seem to me that's what was happening. It is possible. No, it's not possible. It is guaranteed that unless you vet who comes in the door, or through the open door in the Biden administration, that you're going to get some bad hombres, to coin a term. And that's exactly what we have. To have this guy, Mamdani, or anybody on the left, Liz Warren, say, "They're attacking our neighbors." Shut up. None of us here is saying that, you know, immigration needs to stop immediately. Now, when Trump said, "Stop it for a second to find out what the hell's going on," to me, that's a very considered approach. Yeah. What is going on? Who's here? What do they want? How'd they get here? What are they trying to do? Do they know what the American dream is? Do they like it? Do they hate it? Are they eating the cats? It's fair to ask questions. And for the left to have been so successful in pushing us around using vocabulary, you know, it was like 15 years ago when I started hearing Democrats say, "Don't call anybody an illegal alien. No one's illegal, and they're not aliens, because an alien is from planet Klektor." It's like, man, watch it. That means that they're on the march. 844-500-4242. That is the number. Let's go to the phones, and let's go to Dennis in Salem. Hey, Dennis, what's going on?
2: Hey, so for about 3 to 5 seconds, I was in a dilemma as to what to do on the 4th of July. And the choices were to head south to the demolition derby in Rutland, or head north to Burlington to watch Church Street artists and authors put me to sleep reciting poems that don't rhyme.
0: Oof. That's tough. Burlington now, Church Street is tough. It's not like, you know, when Fish was starting out, when it was a party zone. That's tough. What did you end up doing, Dennis?
2: Well, the last work I think I heard was probably appropriately entitled "Stick 'em Up, Bleep Hole."
0: Oof. My goodness. Sorry, Dennis. I don't know exactly at all what you're talking about. But anyway, I get the spirit of the thing. Back to Zoran Mamdani. Well, actually, what did you do? What did you do, Jared?
3: Did you eat that cat?
0: Oh, my goodness.
4: For the 4th?
0: Yeah.
4: So we do the Lynn fireworks every year down at the beach. Took my son to that for the first time. He loved it. So that was really cool. Just went over to my parents on Saturday for the 4th itself. The whole family came over.
0: That is nice, and that is fun. There was, I'm going to speculate here, Jared, here, and I mean no offense by this, but my mother-in-law lives in Lynn, in a great place, close to the water, and it's just lovely and beautiful. And
4: Lynn Shore Drive is fantastic.
0: Yeah. Totally underrated. In the fact
4: that's where they have them, right there at the beach.
0: It's gorgeous there, gorgeous. I also get the feeling that some of the locals may perhaps have their own fireworks.
4: Yeah, there were some neighborhood fireworks going off. shall we say, and not your bottle rockets.
0: No,
4: or the whirling daisies or whatever they are, the jumping jacks. My fireworks knowledge ended with my Uncle Sam's brother Steve putting fireworks out back in the 90s. So that's where it ends for me.
0: Yeah, no, I understand. And then same here, because we were going to do a small family thing with the people next door who have a little pool, we went up to Seabrook, which is close to me. So there's fireworks places in Seabrook, New Hampshire. If you're a Massachusetts guy around my age or older, then you know that that's like a miracle that you could get your hands on legal fireworks without having to go to the North End and grease 10 people for them. But so I went into a couple of the big fireworks places there, and the lines were like 45 minutes long. And the fellows in the lines, I would say from my observation, I went three times and had to leave three times because I think that the guys in line were looking to have a thorough, good, they all had pallet trucks. So they were like not messing around. They were getting the big stuff. So I think that they were probably going to have a really good time. I think probably that they might have been enthusiasts of marijuana because it sounded like there was a skunk massacre around there. My kids kept saying, how come there's skunks everywhere? And I'm like, But I had to leave the firework warehouses where I was because I was afraid that maybe a couple of the fellows might get in an argument. And I believe they're probably armed. And so there we go. So I never really got to have anything but old sparklers and things like that. But that's my own fault for not. That's poor planning. Doesn't constitute an emergency on their part. 844-500-4242. Let's do another Mom Donnie cut here. This is to. Cut 12. There's nothing better. This is cut 12. There's nothing better than some dude who 9 years ago, some rich boy, some spoiled rich kid moving here and then telling us why real American success stories aren't really success stories.
1: As we mark 250 years, what do we see? We see a city of contradictions. We see the wealthiest country in the history of the world. One where children go to sleep hungry while the world's first trillionaire hungers for more. We see monopolies that dominate every industry and oligarchs who buy elections. We see masked agents terrorizing our streets, eating food cooked by our undocumented neighbors before spiriting them away in unmarked vans. We see a nation whose immense wealth
0: I don't even know where to
1: has
0: begin.
1: Been built by those with
0: So the masked agents are eating the foods from the immigrants and then spiriting them away and separating their families. The kids are going hungry because our trillionaires like Elon and the other oligarchs, nobody knows what they are hungry for more power in things. So there's not food for kids in America. It is interesting because if you go to the poorest places in America, the kids are generally fat. So it's a weird people not eating to gain weight. It is a weird thing. So oddly enough, I am somebody who struggles with my own weight, and I believe I share a very similar diet with a lot of these kids. And I don't think you would say to me, Tom, you're hungry. And I think nobody ever says that to me. And I don't know why that is. Because I'm eating exactly the same thing as a lot of people in marginalized communities are eating. I don't get it. I must live in a food desert. 844-500-4242. How dare he? Like, all this good stuff, and it's like America sucks, and stupid trillionaire. Dude, this guy is a rich, pampered little baby. You've never had to do anything. In his life, has never had to have a job. I know at some point, I think it's later in this cut, and I'm sorry for interrupting the cut, but I'm going to have an angry fit here, and so I have to get it out. But look, he's done nothing. He's not done any of the work that people have done in this country who have had to work themselves up, who have had to have summer jobs, anything. He's just a spoiled rich kid who went to spoiled rich kid classes, whose daddy was a good communist, who hates the colonizers that pay him all the money because you're allowed to be an ingrate. No, you're required to be an ingrate to be a progressive. And he's done nothing, and he acts as if he's got like a scintilla of wisdom. He's got nothing. Let's go to Robert. Robert, good afternoon. You're with Tom Shattuck on the Howie Carr Show.
5: Hey, thanks for listening. You know, I am so frustrated in this state of Massachusetts between Mayor Wu and Maura Healey. Now, Maura Healey's got my goat with the demanding that ICE tell them who they removed or apprehended from this state. First of all, she should know who came here in the first place and who she's given money to. So that's just total malarkey. It's like she's demanding that ICE, and she's not going to cooperate with ICE. She belongs in jail with Wu for going against the United States government and all the American people that voted for this. And it's just outrageous that she's saying she wants to know the list. Well, first of all, you should have had that list before you let him in here and who you're giving money to. You ought to already know that. So that's just outrageous.
0: Yeah, no, you're right, Robert, and I can hear the passion in your call. I appreciate the call. Thank you. Yeah, no, for them to thumb their nose at federal authorities who are trying to protect Americans, there's a reason why there's an ICE, and before that there was a INS, and there's a reason why law enforcement is here and it's specialized. It's because the citizenry needs to be protected. And for her to step in front of that and say no, and for her to say when people are concerned that some big hulking 300-pound dude is going to follow their daughter into the bathroom, for her to say, well, tell her to hold it, too bad. I'm a compassionate progressive, and this makes me feel good to show compassion by letting all these scumbags stay here and letting these weird freaks into bathrooms. I feel good about it, so you're going to have to endure it. Go to hell. I know your sentiment, man. It is just vile. 844-500-4242. We have 5,000 fantastic cuts here to play. We're watching. We're on Grand Platinum Watch as well. News is breaking just any moment now. Big, big news. It's just so wonderful. I think we've got a clear dividing line, and this weekend really illuminated that. 844-500-4242. My name is Tom Shattuck. This is The Howie Carr Show.
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0: I'm not as fat as the Howie Cam is making me look. This is incorrect. Taking some incoming for my shirt as well. I wouldn't say it's the most masculine shirt around. I like it, though. It's airy. It's Jacob Fry-esque, I will admit that. Let's play cut... wait, which one was it? Cut 12 again that I stepped all over. And I'll just leave this alone. This is Mom Donnie. This is the Democrat, America's favorite Democrat in a big city right now. Mom Donnie and AOC are your two socialists that the left, your neighbors, the people who used to love freedom, who now can't really bring themselves to enjoy 4th of July. This is who they love more than anything. Mr. Zohran Mamdani, newer American, as a matter of fact.
1: As we mark 250 years, what do we see? We see a city of contradictions within a nation of contradictions. We see the wealthiest country in the history of the world, one where children go to sleep hungry while the world's first trillionaire hungers for more. We see monopolies that dominate every industry and oligarchs who buy elections. We see masked agents terrorizing our streets, eating food cooked by our undocumented neighbors before spiriting them away in unmarked vans. We see a nation whose immense wealth has been built by those with calloused, dirt-streaked hands, those who toil on factory floors and chisel into stone. And we see a nation that has allowed so much of that wealth to be held instead in the soft hands of a precious few.
0: Soft hands of a precious few. My goodness, that's poetic. Can you imagine that? Is there... There is a 1% of soft hands of a precious few in this world, and that dude right there, Zohran Mamdani, has the softest hands. He literally has had zero jobs. No jobs that are not in government. Nothing. He's just simply a rich kid. And always has been. Like, that's it. That's his life experience. Can you imagine, like, never having any job ever where you have to work with a group of people and go into a break room and hear them kvetch about life and talk about their families and their struggles and this and that. And then you go back out there. Your break is done. You go back out there and you work. And that's just what you do. You go out there and you work hard. The idea is that you work hard and then you can work somewhere else and then things get better and better. But the left hates that. Thankfully, Donald Trump had a few words to say, and we'll play that when we get back. Stay with us. It's the Howie Carr Show.
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9: A red card reversal stands. On Lisa Brady, Fox News. Soccer's world governing body, FIFA, says Belgium's appeal of the reversal is ruled inadmissible because they weren't involved in the initial call last week during a game with Bosnia. So a star U.S. player, Flo Balogun, will be eligible for tonight's game against Belgium. This as President Trump faces questions about his phone call to the FIFA president asking for the red card to be reviewed.
10: I think the referee's call was horrible. And nobody talks about that. They talk about the red card like it's fine. Nobody talks. The referee's decision to red card. I didn't know what the hell a red card was. When I found out, I said, you got to be kidding.
9: But insisting he only requested a review and that it was FIFA's decision. The FIFA president says independent judicial bodies make these decisions. Belgium's soccer federation telling the U.S. federation it will contest Balogun's eligibility if he's listed for play tonight. A police officer is the first witness called by prosecutors at a hearing on probable cause to send Charlie Kirk's accused assassin to trial in Utah.
11: Officer Chris Bagley testified after Charlie Kirk was killed at Utah Valley University. He believed he heard gunfire from a rifle, and this prompted him to investigate the top of a campus building in the direct line of sight called the Losi Center. He said he saw disturbed gravel where it appeared someone had been lying down on the roof.
12: I asked dispatch to get on the camera system and to see if anybody was on top of the Losi building during the time of the incident. Dispatch came back and advised me that there was a male individual on top of the roof that was there at the time of the shooting.
11: In their efforts this week to convince the judge to move forward with trial for Tyler Robinson, the prosecution plans to play video of a police interview with Robinson's romantic partner.
9: Fox's Jessica Rosenthal. A Texas law requiring age verification and parental consent for minors to download certain apps will stand for now. The U.S. Supreme Court just rejecting an emergency appeal to block enforcement. 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
13: 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Heroes like U.S. Army Sergeant William Bernard McKenna, exposed to burn pits. McKenna later died from T-cell lymphoma, leaving his wife, Dina, and two daughters. Tunnel to Towers honored Sergeant McKenna. 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
2: From the Hammond Lumber Company Weather Desk.
9: Tonight, expect overcast skies with a low of 56. Tomorrow will bring intervals of clouds and sunshine with a high of 80. Tomorrow night, the sky will be crystal clear with a low of 57. By Wednesday, anticipate partly sunny weather with a high of 82. Thursday will be hot with sunshine peeking through passing clouds and a chance of a thunderstorm in the afternoon, reaching a high of 90. For Blueberry Broadcasting, I'm AccuWeather meteorologist Jason Katarina.
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18: Tom Shattuck in for Howie Carr. Howie is back tomorrow. 844-500-4242, that's the number. Mentioned last hour, ICE lodges detainer for Haitian illegal alien arrested after semi-truck crash that killed Pennsylvania State Trooper. That they have to do that. I mean, what are we even doing anymore? U.S. Department of Homeland Security issued the following statement after U.S. Immigration and Customs Enforcement ICE lodged a detainer asking Pennsylvania officials not to release from jail a Haitian illegal alien who was arrested after allegedly causing a crash that killed a state trooper. Where did the illegal alien get his license? The Bay State, Massachusetts. Massachusetts. There it is. CDL. Easy peasy. We've also talked about on the driver, the illegal from Panama, who dragged a cop on the Bourne Bridge and then almost hit a bunch of other cops, and he did get a slew of charges against him. Howie and Tim Dunn of the Boston Herald wrote up a lengthy article on this, and it had to be lengthy because the guy has such a rap sheet. It's just amazing. And these are all the results of progressives, elected progressives, and their policies. And they'll lie to you and tell you, and Maura Healey will tell you, and Ned Lamont will tell you, and Janet Mills will tell you, the crime is way down, but crime is not way down. Grace had Ed Flynn on earlier, the city councilor from Boston, said, no way, there's stuff happening all over the place. If people aren't arrested or people or charges are broomed, they cook the books in all blue states. All blue states cook the books. They don't want to do anything about the Kias or Hyundais that are stolen. They don't want to do anything about that. Because if they do something about that, then those mugshots are not going to look like they want them to look. And suburban housewives of Melrose, Mass. And Kennebunk, Maine. And West Hartford, Connecticut. Are going to feel uncomfortable with the look of those mugshots. Because they just did a whole thing 5 years ago over a guy who was killed by the police, but who was really having a drug overdose, and they were performative, and they put that on an Instagram, and the internet's forever. So they don't want to see images that might show the wrong kind of people getting arrested for stealing Hyundais and Kias. So what they've done now instead is they've had state's attorneys general sue Hyundai and Kia. So that's what the left does to fix the problem. Stop making your cars so stealable, because we're not going to teach the thugs that steal them not to steal, because colonizers. Okay. Thankfully, Donald Trump this weekend did rail about communism, and I don't feel, even though, oh, it's so great, I essentially need to, you know, find my own version of cutting myself. I was listening to NPR today, and it was amazing. WBR, the Boston station, and the woman was saying, why was it that Donald Trump spent so much time with a speech that should have been patriotic, but he would railed against communism? Why? Why? And it doesn't occur to people at NPR that communism is the enemy of freedom. It doesn't occur to them at all, because they think it sounds cool. Oligarchs. We have to stop the oligarchs. Ugh. Not only that, but other people who should know said he unfortunately spent time railing against communism. There's nothing more patriotic in this country than giving a speech railing against communism, which is cruel and brutal. Which is why many of the people, our neighbors, who come from communism, do not want to recreate it here. Ask a lot of Cubans what they feel about communism. They don't find it funny. Because people have died. People are brutalized, smothered, just crushed into pieces. Neighbor against neighbor. It's insidious. It's awful. It's disgusting. People on the left feel so, so important to say, I'm not fascist. I hate fascists and I hate Nazis. Well, you should hate commies too, then. But they don't. Because it sounds so cool. All right, let's get to Trump here. This is Trump at Mount Rushmore. We can start with cut one. He goes right after the real threat in this country. To me, there's nothing more patriotic than what he's saying right here.
19: Yet as we approach this magnificent anniversary, we see our American identity under a renewed attack. A generation after we fought and won the Cold War against the menace of communism, there is now a resurgence of the communist menace in our land, including from newcomers to our country who embrace ideas totally opposed to our way of life and our great success. These are not mere political disagreements like differences over taxes or regulations. Communism is a mortal threat to American liberty. It is the greatest threat to our country, including World War I, World War II, Pearl Harbor, or even 9/11. We're not going to let this happen to us. Believe me, we're not letting it happen.
18: Damn straight.
19: Because communism is the enemy of free people everywhere, everywhere in the world. Never works. It's the enemy of the Constitution. Above all, it's the enemy of July 4th, 1776. It is the enemy indeed.
18: Yeah. And you and I mostly, if you're listening, probably, I know some of you have come from countries that were behind the Iron Curtain or countries that have been under siege of communism. And it's an awful thing. Obviously, many of us, I don't know what that feels like. I don't know what it feels like to have the fresh trauma of communism in my lineage or around me. Oh, you know what? Let me amend that very, very slightly. My wife is Serbian Orthodox. There's a wonderful Serbian Orthodox church in Cambridge, Massachusetts. And many of the people there were tinged, certainly, or affected, certainly, by influences by the Soviet Union, and some of the tyranny from the Soviet Union manifested itself in Serbia in ways that affected them, and they don't find the humor in communism at all to this day, right now. And you've got young men who are younger than me in their 20s who can't remember it at all, but it was instilled in them to fear it and to hate it. It's not just, you know, government taking over the means of production and private property, but it's also having to chip away at your population because you have to paint a portrait that is palpable to the rest of the world, among other things, and also there's no food. And you talk about Robespierre and the French Revolution and how you kept having to exterminate different groups of people because they were problematic. And then, oh, there's an adjacent group. We'll exterminate them, too. And then that'll be the it for exterminations. And then there's another adjacent group. And you go, okay, this last group, and then we exterminate them. And then that'll be it, okay? And then you're running out of groups. And then you look at the Jacobins themselves, and you say, wait a second, some of us probably could use some exterminating. And then we're done. But you're never done. And that's why it's just disgusting. It's just disgusting. It's interesting, too, because there's some bad blood between people who have come here from like some of the Slavic countries and Eastern Europe, who know that some of their other neighbors who have also come were communist friendly, and they brought those grudges over. It's very interesting. 201 says, Tom, my grandfather came to the USA at age 16. In 1900, he was an unskilled laborer, paid off his home, and put three kids through college. Was he considered a white supremacist? Yeah. No. Oh, absolutely. Absolutely. What, he came here and worked hard and didn't complain and didn't explain how his demographic was the most important and didn't immediately go on the dole and didn't get wasted before he had any kind of citizenship? And drive down the Bourne Bridge, running over people? No, absolutely. Absolutely. I mean, who are we kidding? Who are we kidding? There is a difference between what was and what is now. And when people saw this country and what it had to offer and potential, they said, okay, I want a piece of this country. I want to be a part of this. And I know it's going to take me working to the bone to do it. And I'm going to do it regardless. I'm not going to rest and I'm not going to sleep. I'm not going to complain about how things were tough or I worked too many hours. This is America. This is the land of opportunity. But there has to be hard work. Well, we've taken the hard work part right out of it. If you want to coast along, still get fat while being called hungry by Bernie Sanders and, claim your government pays for your housing. Some of these housing units are quite nice. Government pays for your flat screen TV and for your iPhone and all your services. And when I say government pays, that means your fellow American pays. And then you have to rationalize, wait a second, am I a piece of crap here? Or is there a reason why I'm taking his money? And then some good progressive will come over and say, no, no, no, like the good witch Glinda. No, it's not you. The fact is they're colonizers, so go ahead. Let's go to the phone, shall we? 844-500-4242. Let's go to Jay. Hey, Jay, what's going on?
20: Hey, I was listening to Senator Comer speak.
18: Uh-huh.
20: And
0: he laid out the Save America Act. And you know why people don't want to vote for the Republicans don't want to vote for the Save America Act? Because they won't get elected again. And it just hit me like a ton of bricks. I mean, an innocuous comment like that, if that isn't the essence of the situation which is unfolding in Washington now, I think that's it.
18: So you think that Republicans won't get elected again if they vote for the Save America Act?
0: Some of them won't. Yeah, they won't get elected, and that's why they voted. That's why they're not in the proponent of the act.
18: Yeah,
0: and I think it dawned on me he could be right on the money.
18: For some of them, it's right because the left is very good at calling it Jim Crow, even though it's very popular among whites and blacks and Hispanics. Almost all demographics. But I would never put the cowardice of especially purple state Republicans as anything but on the front burner, because it obviously is. Jay, thank you for the call. We'll see. I mean, we certainly need it, but who knows? I mean, we certainly need a lot of things. 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
3: Howie Carr is back.

0: just reading about some of the violence happening over the weekend in all of these really, really safe cities. Is this in Boston 14 people shot? Not great. How come if you're a Democrat and you reside over a city where there are dozens of people shot, like Chicago, where sometimes there's 75, you know, where that's not an emergency? It's just fine. It's just Chicago. It's fine. The river is green during St. Patrick's Day. The Cubs play mostly in the daytime. Wrigleyville is a good place to drink a lot of beers. And we just have people on the South Side get shot by the dozens. And it's just fine. Just the status quo. It's amazing. But that's how what you get. You want these progressives. Chicago's a beautiful one, because Pritzker and the mayor, is it Johnson? I can't remember.
1: Brandon Johnson.
0: And then the psycho before him, that beetle face thing before him, Lighthouse?
1: Lori Lightfoot.
0: Yeah. That's right. Who, of course, now has been bumped up to Harvard, where she teaches people how to be good at politics. Oh.
1: It was like Hogwarts. Every movie they had to have a new dark arts master.
0: Yeah, that's right.
1: So she's this year's.
0: Today's poll question is brought to you by Perfect Smiles. 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Jared, what is the poll question? What are the results thus far?
1: Today's poll question, which you can vote in at HowieCarshow.com, is: given his poor fundraising and lackluster GOP polling, should GOP gubernatorial candidate Brian Shortsleeve drop out of the primary race? Yes, no, or don't know?
0: So, okay, the only thing he's got going against him is he's got no money and no chance. Other than that, I'm gonna have to say he should drop out.
1: 54% of the audience now says yes, 38% say no, 8% say they don't know.
0: Oh, really? I like the I don't know people. There's got to be a special. Those are like Rush fans, I think. Where they're their own breed. I better let them know I don't know. Let's see. 844-542-42. Is this guy ready or am I waiting?
1: No, we're
0: yeah, he's got to be perfectly vetted just to make sure he's not some verbal assassin who's going to reduce me to tears. Let's go back to the cuts here. The second Trump cut, which is Trump 2, cut 2 at Rushmore. This is what we were just talking about, how just dangerous and ugly communism really is. And Trump, as usual, just nailed it.
2: Even while the radicals and extremists attack our incredible history at every turn, they are silent on the miserable history of communism itself, because it never worked. Thousands of years, if you look at it, under different names, under somewhat different ideologies and systems, that system has led to more death and destruction than any system ever tried. It killed 100 million people just in the last century alone. Communism is the exact opposite of life, liberty, and the pursuit of happiness. It's death, tyranny, and the pursuit of evil.
0: He's exactly right. There's no doubt about that. And it's also no fun. It's no fun, and it's dark, and it's evil. And there's a reason why we tried it and it didn't work. But it's a thing now, and for some reason, well, I shouldn't say for some reason. I was going to say for some reason college-educated young people, but I've answered my own question, because these colleges, these academia institutions are poison. Poison, and I do not know why anybody would be going to a liberal arts school and paying 80 grand, 90 grand for this. And then, of course, you know, the people like Mom Dami and Graham Platner, they want to be elected, and they want to say, because you went to the liberal

0: an arts indoctrination place, because that makes you, since now you're credentialed, that makes you better than the working class guy over there next to you, that we're going to forgive your student loan debt with taxpayer money. But that poor guy who works hard for a living, who has to, like, have his truck for plumbing, screw him. He's just a dumb worker bee. And that's how communism works. There are, like Orwell said, there are those who are more equal. Stay with us, Howie Carr Show.
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6: 844-500-4242, that's the number. I am Tom Shattuck. I'm in for Howie. I work with the Maine Wire. I used to work with Howie at WRKO way back when. And then at the Boston Herald. So there you go. 339 says, Shattuck, you're a solid conservative. Remember you from VB's show, and he was really weak. Associated you that way, Nick D. Yeah, well, that all came from the producer they had. This guy named Jared was a really squishy guy back then. Just tore my...
7: Different Jared.
6: Tore my ideology asunder. I just saw a picture.
7: How many alternate Jareds do you know? You knew the, what was it, the Martini Jared, this other Jared, now me.
6: 617 says, group. But thank you. I am a solid conservative, I guess. My wife is more of a conservative than I am. But yeah, no, I believe in government leave me alone. I believe in a strong defense and that it's the state's responsibility to provide for the safety of the citizenry, as in, don't let maniac psychotics on the Bourne Bridge drive the wrong way and run over cops and whoever else they want to. I believe in general law and order. I believe that ICE has a job to do and that they're great at what they do, and we should apologize hat in hand to ICE from coast to coast and thank goodness that they do what they do, and that it's not you and me who has to deal with these venomous, psychotic, savages who are raping and murdering. I'm sorry about that, but that's, yeah. So, like, I only ask for a few things. You know, I'm not asking, like for the line item veto or whatever. I'm just a very basic, I just want stuff that makes sense. I want to have a government, and I'm sure you do too, where it's not instilled in government, from federal government to state government to local government to my kids' school classroom. It's not procedure to, hoover my kid into the gender transition program that all these schools in Massachusetts have. I don't want schools doing this. I don't want schools talking to my kids about that stuff. I don't want my library or my school library to have some weird, fat, talentless drag queen twerking around kids. When did this have to be something that needed to ever have been said before? Keep your groomery stuff away from me, and don't be, when we talk about the world of you twerking in front of my kids, don't be offended at the word groomer, but not at the grooming. So, yes, that's where I am on this. 919 says, 9 people shot in liberal Democrat-run city of Raleigh, North Carolina. Now, I don't know too much about, I know North Carolina is a red state. I assume that Raleigh has some blue state laws, just like Texas. Texas is a red state, but Austin is not Texas, and parts of Houston are not Texas. 413 says, the way his campaign is going, Short Sleeve's name should be Short Shrift. Not bad, Limerick guy. 617 says, just passed a lawn sign in Acton. Save mail-in voting. Interesting. 860 says, thank you for... Okay. 781 says, Tom, you must know... Uh-oh. Thank you very much. There's the breaking news here. Thank you, Jared. Exclusive, woman who dated Graham Platner says he sexually assaulted her. The main Democrat denied the allegations and said any accusation of non-consensual behavior is categorically untrue. This is Politico. A woman who dated Maine U.S. Senator Graham Platner says he forced her to have sex with him nearly 5 years ago despite her repeated objections. An allegation Platner denies. The woman, a 41-year-old Maine resident named Jenny Rassicote, detailed the alleged incident in Politico in three interviews over the past 2 weeks. Now, she had talked to somebody else, too, but they didn't get this out of her. Politico also spoke with a man Rassicote dated and confided in the years after the alleged incident and reviewed documents, including emails between Rassicote and her therapist and messages between Rassicote and an acquaintance whom she warned against getting involved with Platner years before he ran for office. Rassicote said she had an on-and-off relationship with Platner, who is now the Democratic state nominee in Maine, for more than 2 years before he entered her rural Maine home uninvited one night in late 2021. Deeply intoxicated, and forced himself on her while she repeatedly told him to stop. She said she cut off contact with him after telling him the encounter was not consensual. This gets kind of graphic here. I remember him grabbing my pelvis and being really forceful of me, she said. I remember the specific moment where I thought to myself, like, this is no longer my choice. Platner denied the allegations. Those allegations are troubling, serious, and false. Any accusation of non-consensual behavior is categorically untrue, he said in his statement. Platner previously described reckless and unsettling behavior by Platner to the New York Times, but says she didn't go public with a specific assault claim because she didn't want to be known as a rape victim, which is part of the nightmare of being a rape victim, obviously. Rassicote said she later felt compelled to go public about her experience because the reaction to the Times story was dominated by controversy about another woman, Lindsay Fifield, who alleged Platner mistreated her and faced attacks because of her ties to the Republican Party. Contacted by Politico, Fifield stood by the allegations she made to the Times and declined to comment further. Yes, she's been burned by this whole thing. My part of the story was just a read-over, Rassicote said in an interview. And the story was Lindsay and the accusations of her being politically motivated. So that's the New York Times screwing this lady here. Rassicote said she was torn over coming forward in part because she agrees with Platner politically. One of the reasons I didn't come forward, once again, this is the exclusive bombshell report from Politico saying a woman who dated Graham Platner says he sexually assaulted her. This is the woman again, named Rassicote, last name. One of the reasons I didn't come forward sooner was the huge moral conflict that I had between supporting his politics but not supporting him as a person, she said. I just want the truth out there. I just want people to have a whole scope of who he is as a person. In a statement, the Platner campaign reiterated his denial and accused critics of trying to drive him out of the race. These allegations are very serious, and Graham vigorously denies them. They're also coached and have and coordinated by out-of-state establishment operatives. Wow, that's pretty rough. For a year, opponents, this is Graham's statement, for a year, opponents of his campaign have thrown everything they can at Graham, calling him a Nazi, a war criminal, and a communist. None of it has been true, and this is no different. It is not a coincidence that this story comes a week before the ballot deadline, just as the previous false allegations came a week before the primary. Graham began this campaign to fight for a Maine where everyone is treated with dignity and where Mainers are put first, and no amount of desperate smears will stop this movement from seeing that vision through. Platner, an oysterman, and a political newcomer when he launched his Senate campaign in last August, easily won the Democratic primary last month to face GOP Senator Susan Collins in one of the nation's most highly watched Senate races. His remarkable rise has been tainted by controversies, including offensive online comments and allegations of past mistreatment of women. He has not previously been accused of sexual assault. The Iraq and Afghanistan war veteran has linked some of his behavior to mental health struggles and alcohol abuse. But he says he's changed and has denied previous claims that he was abusive to women. Rassicote told Politico she connected with Platner on a dating app Bumble in 2019 and had consensual relations with him prior to the night he allegedly assaulted her. That night, late in 2021, she said she had exchanged text messages with him and told him not to come over, saying she wasn't in the mood for company. Later that evening, she said she realized when she heard a sound on the stairs that he had let himself into her house, which was unlocked. Plattner came up the stairs, Rascote said, to where she was on the couch. He got on top of her and kept grabbing her, she said, while she repeatedly told him to stop and that she wasn't interested. Rascote said that she smelled alcohol in his breath and believed he was almost blackout drunk because Plattner ignored her protests and continued to grab her after knocking over an antique sewing kit, spilling small needles everywhere. I've been telling him these words, like, no, don't, she recalled. And the look on his face and realizing what was happening, I just realized that, like, I'm in a situation where there's no consent here, she said. Rascote said she tried to separate herself from Plattner by telling him she couldn't be in that room anymore, after which he followed her to her bedroom and had sex with her against her will. She said he also... okay, it is what it is. He said he also ejaculated inside of her, despite her telling him not to, as she was not using birth control at the time. Seems like a hell of a great guy, huh? She went to clean herself up, she said, and when she returned, Plattner had fallen asleep. She contemplated waking him up to kick him out, but worried he could hurt someone driving in the state he was in. The following morning, she said, Plattner tried to put his arm around her, and she pushed him away. She also asked him whether he remembered what had happened the previous night, according to Rascote. Plattner said he didn't remember. Rascote said she had told him to leave and never contact her again. Rascote said she waited several weeks until she got her period to ensure she wasn't pregnant, then sent Plattner a private message on Instagram saying that the encounter was non-consensual and she did not want to hear from him ever again. Rascote had no further contact with him after that, she said. Rascote said, by the way this reads, can you tell the lawyers went through it? Rascote said she later deleted all her texts and social media correspondence with Plattner as she tried to move on from the assault, and said she has not been able to recover the Instagram messages she sent him about the incident. In the weeks after the alleged assault, Rascote said she considered going to the police but struggled with shock and confusion about what had happened to her and did not file a police report. Even as time passed, she said she felt uncomfortable potentially telling a police officer about such a personal experience and feared retaliation from Plattner. At first, she confided only in her therapist, who she continues to see. Rascote showed Politico recent emails with her therapist in which Rascote explained she was talking about to the media about her relationship with Plattner and the sexual assault rape, using an abbreviation for sexual assault in a message. We'll have more of this in a moment, and let me see if we can get somebody from the main wire to condense this for us as well.
7: And Tom, the Graham for Maine Senate Twitter account, X account, just put out a statement from Graham Plattner where he denies the allegations.
1: I want to directly address the troubling, serious, and false allegations against me. Any accusation of non-consensual behavior is categorically false. Over the last 10 months, I've been deeply humbled by the faith Mainers have put in me. You have welcomed me into your homes, into your places of work, into your restaurants, into your houses of worship. You have shown that a different kind of politics, one that puts the interests of people over corporations, is not just possible, but is inevitable. This movement we have built, the largest volunteer base in the history of Maine politics, the hundreds of thousands of grassroots donors and the supporters across the ideological spectrum, we were united in a love of Maine, a belief that our politics must change, and a focus on defeating Susan Collins. So, regardless of the inaccuracy of the reporting, but mindful of the political reality it will inflict, we are taking the time to reflect on the best path forward for the state that I love, the people that I love, the movement I belong to, and the goal of defeating Susan Collins. Those were the goals when we launched this campaign, and they remain my goals today. On June 9th, 154,058 Mainers, the most in primary history, voted to reject a broken politics beholden to Washington and the donor class. They voted for hope, for change, to take back our economy, to take back our power, and to take back our Senate seat. Throughout it all, you never turned your back on me, and I will not turn my back on you now. Every one of you deserves to see that vision come to fruition and see Susan Collins defeated. And we will use every tool at our disposal to do so. As Maine goes, so goes the nation. As always, thank you.
6: Well, it sounds like Graham Plattner is, I guess, making war, but taking a breather first. Is that what we're getting from this? Because he's not quitting. Apparently, he's not quitting right now. I've got to call in to some of the reporters on the ground at the Maine Wire. Hopefully, they can join us in a moment. But the bomb has dropped. Graham Plattner accused of rape, to sexual assault, and it's pretty gritty stuff. 844-500-4242, that is the number. My name is Tom Shattuck. This is the Howie Carr Show.
8: And I said to myself, that's my kind of man.
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1: All right, John Featherston of the Maine Wire on the ground in Maine as these explosive accusations drop. Graham Plattner accused of rape, as Whoopi Goldberg would say, rape. John, is this it?
2: I think it is, Tom. I think it is. He canceled all of his events yesterday and this week going forward. I think he's just buying some time right now to see what he can do, but... You know, we knew the story was out there. We knew it was coming. So did he. That's why he ran away from you and me last week in Portland. This is the end, I think.
1: So he said that he'd fight on, but is that just his way of saying, hey, powerful Democrats, if you've got a gig for me or a free house like Sanders got, now's the time to see me?
2: Yeah, I mean, he has until July 13th to officially withdraw from the ballot. So this is a Joe Biden thing. How much are you going to pay me to drop out type of negotiation going on right now?
1: Oh, what a time. What a time. And we certainly, at the Maine Wire, we felt that there were tremors coming, I'm sure. Are you guys going to be doing the Maine Wire TV as usual today?
2: Maine Wire TV at 4 o'clock today. You can join us on all of our social media outlets. I'm sure it'll be a great program, yeah.
1: This is it's such a historic time, and you know it didn't have to be like this, John. Like, this is what happens when you get drafted from out of state. You know, people like Plattner was, who had a project, and they decided to design a candidate. And this guy is not who he was ever, you know, put up to be.
2: He is a very good stage actor, but that's what he is. He's a stage actor, and they did a really bad job of vetting his past because there's even still a lot more out there on this guy. So this is the end, I think, though.
1: Yeah. Well, I mean, you're staking the guy out, John. So if he was sprinting away from you before, he ain't going to stick around and take questions from you.
2: No, absolutely not. No, because he knew that we knew that this was out there. This story has been, you know, brewing for quite some time. It was actually a pretty bad hidden secret that this story was going to drop. I mean, it was being rumored.
1: All right, John Featherston, sorry, we're up against it here. Good luck, Maine Wire TV. Right, we'll talk to you in a bit. Howie Carr Show.

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9: Sports and politics collide. I'm Lisa Brady, Fox News. A star U.S. striker will be eligible to play tonight against Belgium, which says it would contest Flo Balogun's eligibility if he's listed to play. After his red card in last week's game against Bosnia-Herzegovina was reversed, Belgium tried to appeal that reversal.
10: They have ruled Belgium's appeal against the reinstatement of Flo Balogun for tonight's critical game as inadmissible. They say that Belgium was not a party to this process and therefore has no standing for that appeal.
9: Fox's Jonathan Hunt. President Trump says he called the FIFA president to ask for a review, but that the reversal was FIFA's decision. The FIFA president also rejecting any suggestion of favoritism for a World Cup host nation, insisting FIFA's judicial bodies make those decisions independently. In Utah, it's day one of a preliminary hearing expected to last all week on probable cause for prosecutors to try Charlie Kirk's accused killer, Tyler Robinson, an officer who was at Utah Valley University that day, testifying he's not sure from which direction the shot was fired. Kirk's parents and widow Erica have been in the courtroom. A record day on Wall Street after a historic start.
11: From the Oval Office, President Trump rang the opening bell for the New York Stock Exchange and NASDAQ to celebrate the start of so-called Trump accounts.
12: Those accounts will now begin to grow right along with our booming economy.
11: The accounts allow parents, employers, and donors to contribute tax-free into a market-tied savings account for American newborns converted to a traditional IRA once a child turns 18.
12: $800 million in new capital will be invested in the stock market for America's children this week.
11: Trump accounts opened on July 4th, making today the first trading day for the investment platform.
9: Fox's Jared Halpern at the White House. The Dow topping 53,000 for the first time. 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
7: Tonight, expect overcast skies with a low of 56. Tomorrow will bring intervals of clouds and sunshine with a high of 80. Tomorrow night, the sky will be crystal clear with a low of 57. By Wednesday, anticipate partly sunny weather with a high of 82. Thursday will be hot with sunshine peeking through passing clouds and a chance of a thunderstorm in the afternoon, reaching a high of 90. For Blueberry Broadcasting, I'm AccuWeather meteorologist Jason Caterina.
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16: What a day. Just an incredible day of breaking news. Exclusive in Politico, woman who dated Graham Platner says he sexually assaulted her. I am Tom Shattuck. I am in for Howie Carr. I work for the Main Wire, which means that keep it right here because I'm getting all the information right here on the Howie Carr Show from the newsroom up the street. So stay right here, and we will have all the latest on the Howie Carr Show for you from this incredible scandal, this Graham Platner scandal. This is what we were told was probably going to be coming. And we knew that this other person, Lindsay Feifeld, who had said a month or so ago that Platner could get violent and pushy and drunk and disorderly with her. She had complained that what she was told by the New York Times was that there was a rape victim, a sexual assault victim who would come forward as well. But then the Times buried that. Didn't move with that at all. And so she was ticked off, and there is word, and we'll see, but I haven't finished reading the Politico piece on this. Somehow, the victim, whose last name is Rascote, 41-year-old Maine resident, she has now told Politico the whole story. And it's pretty tough stuff. She says, this is from 2021, she said, I remember him grabbing my pelvis and being really forceful of me. She said, I remember the specific moment where I thought to myself, like, this is no longer my choice. Plattner was just on. We just played his statement. It's obviously a Situation Room crisis control statement from him. He denies the allegations. He said, this is meant to distract you. Forces outside of Maine that are trying to distract you from the fact that oligarchs and yada, yada, yada, his normal socialist breakdown. But, and he said that he's going to take some time. Now, he has canceled some events. He hasn't canceled everything. We just talked to John Featherston, and the thought is that at this point, if you're somebody like Graham Plattner, he is trailing in some recent polls against Susan Collins. You can't think that this is going to help him too much. I mean, who knows? We're in new territory here. A lot of these people who are holding signs for Graham Plattner and attending his town meetings and going out there saying that this whole thing is a distraction from the Epstein files, a lot of these people have taken the pill. Yeah, it is certainly something. You just got to wonder. I mean, how much are they conditioned into believe sticking with this guy? These are people who are feminists. Like, even the men are feminists, or, you know, supposed like second wave feminists. So if they've got somebody who is politically aligned with Plattner, who has details and some corroboration on this sexual assault, then it's going to be a come to Jesus moment with the souls of some of these people. Racicot, this is the alleged victim, Racicot shared with Politico a series of private Facebook messages she exchanged with an acquaintance in 2023, about a year and a half after the alleged assault and well before Plattner launched his political career, in which she cautioned the acquaintance against getting involved with Plattner. In the in the messages, she said she had ended up in a bad situation with him, describing Plattner as consensually careless, oof, and saying he doesn't listen to you when drunk. Reached by Politico, the acquaintance said she received messages but declined to comment. Politico granted her anonymity at her request to protect her privacy in her Maine community. Politico also spoke with a friend Racicot had told about the alleged assault last summer, shortly after Plattner launched his campaign. The friend to whom Politico granted anonymity due to fear of social and professional backlash recalled Racicot telling her about the incident, including that Plattner had been very drunk and wouldn't take no for an answer. Racicot said she was contacted by the New York Times in the spring and shared off the record that Plattner had assaulted her. She told the Times that she had some positive memories of her relationship with Plattner, but thought he did not respect women and had cut off contact with him after an incident in 2021 when Plattner had come over drunk. But the Times article stated that Racicot, quote, declined to elaborate, end quote, about what had happened, only describing his behavior as reckless and unsettling. A spokesman for the Times declined to comment. After the publication of the Times report, Racicot connected with Cheyenne Hunt, a progressive Democratic lawyer who founded the nonprofit Reckoning Action, which launched earlier this year to fight misogyny. Hunt, who had endorsed Plattner last fall but renounced her support for him after the Times article, previously supported women who came forward with assault charges against former Rep. Eric Swalwell. That was earlier this year, prompting him to drop out of the California gubernatorial primary and resigned from Congress. NBC News previously reported that Hunt was working with multiple women who had past relationships with Plattner. Hunt connected Politico to Racicot. Reckoning Actions exists, this is her group, Reckoning Actions exists to confront misogyny in American life in all forms and manifestations, including bad actors being elected to positions of power. We became aware of allegations before ever being connected with Jenny and have been in contact with multiple women with really troubling allegations. And it just became clear that this is someone who's not fit to hold public office. After the Times report last month, Plattner had said that allegations of physical misconduct were physically not true and his allies seized on Fifield's conservative political affiliations to suggest that her allegations against him in the Times article were motivated by politics. On MS Now last month, after the New York Times report, Plattner denied claims that he had physically mistreated women. Anything alleging physicality, anything alleging that I knew what my tattoo was, these are the statements of somebody who's politically motivated, he told MS Now, alluding to unrelated allegations about a tattoo resembling a Nazi symbol. Plattner had the tattoo resembling a Nazi symbol covered up last fall and said he had not known what the symbol meant. Rassicot said she was bothered by Plattner's public denial that he had been physical towards women. I know that he is capable of putting his hands on women, she said, so I don't believe that to be the truth. So there you go. It is a hit. It's about as explosive as we thought it would be. Let's go to the phones. 844-500-4242. By the way, I am Tom Shattuck. I'm in for Howie Carr. Howie is back tomorrow when this will be reverberating throughout the political world. This is just a tumultuous and really exciting time, but it's a tumultuous time for national politics. 844-500-4242. Let's go to the phones. Tom, you are on the Howie Carr Show with Tom Shattuck. Hey, Tom.
0: Hey, first of all, I really love the Main Wire.
16: Thanks, Tom.
0: I follow it on Facebook. I comment on it. And you guys do what journalists are supposed to do, called who, where, what, and why. And I went to high school with a guy who became head of Associated Press New England. I won't mention his name, but my God, what a bum kisser he is politically. Seriously, the Associated Press will leave out very pertinent things to a story.
16: Oh, yes.
0: Now, as far as Plattner is concerned, I wouldn't write him off just yet, because you have a lot of Massachusetts transplants that are liberals. Not all people from Massachusetts that move to Maine are liberals, but there's enough of them up there that this guy could have molested an 8-year-old boy and they still would vote for him out of their hatred towards conservatives, Republicans, and especially Trump.
16: True. So,
0: but you know, this is good news. I've worked in the state of Maine years ago up in Madawaska, worked up in Waterville, Maine, where they had a paper mill, and have a friend who lives up in Millinocket. And I've seen the changes with that state. And all I have to do is go back to the mid-90s when the Clinton administration dumped all of those Somalis into Auburn and Lewiston, Maine. I was working in Alaska then, and I used to listen to NPR in those days. And it might have been Mara Liasson or someone like that on NPR said, why would the Clinton administration take these people that were originally settled in Atlanta, a very hot climate, what they're used to, and put them into one of the coldest states in the country? And I didn't make the connection then. And what that was this was part of the demographic changes in this country. And, you know,
16: yeah.
0: I was a union guy. I always voted for Democrats. Bill Clinton told me what I wanted to hear. But you know something? Don't pee on my leg and tell me it's raining.
16: Yeah, yeah. Well, Tom, more than ever now, and I appreciate the call. I appreciate that. Thank you. More than ever now, I think we're coming to this realization that, wow, this was a long game, and what they wanted to see was the voter bases of, you know, native Mainers and native, you know, Bay Staters as well, and Nutmeggers and whoever. They wanted to see it supplanted. And the best way to do that was to bring in voting blocks who would vote who they told them to vote for. And so they've done that. And so here we are in these states. These blue states keep getting wilder and wilder. And, yeah, I will say, as far as the journalism happening, covering this stuff, I appreciate the kind words. And I will say the Howie Carr coaching tree has to get some credit for this, because a lot of the people up there doing that reporting are from have a background with Howie Carr. And without Howie, we're done. Without Howie, the Boston, all of the I will say this, the we there's a couple of stories about illegal immigrants that we broke today. And without the footprint that Howie has developed, the template that he has developed for ruthlessly and boldly going after the truth, none of this stuff comes to the surface. And we don't know any of this stuff. And that's just frightening to think about. 844-500-4242. Explosive new rape allegations against Graham Plattner. We'll take your calls on this. It has to do with the entire you know, power structure of the U.S. Senate. Because if Democrats get the Senate, then our world is going to change quicker than we ever thought. And if they get the Senate, and then the smart money right now says they'll get the House, but if they get the Senate as well, and then a couple of years from now get the presidency, then finito. This is going to be Mom Donnie's world. 844-500-4242. My name is Tom Shattuck. This is the Howie Carr Show.
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0: 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Jared, what is the poll question or what are the results thus far?
1: Today's poll question, which you can vote in at HowieCarshow.com, is given his poor fundraising and lackluster GOP polling, should GOP gubernatorial candidate Brian Shortsleeve drop out of the primary race? Yes, no, or don't know?
0: It is time, my friend. Brian, join your friend Graham Plattner and say goodbye to politics for a while.
1: 54% of the audience says no. We have now had a switch. 41%
0: wow.
1: Say yes, and 5% say they don't know.
0: Oh, wow. The short sleevios have spoken.
1: We should also point out that Grant Plattner is not a friend of Brian Shortsleeve.
0: That is
1: that
0: correct.
1: That was a turn of phrase.
0: I apologize.
1: Yes.
0: I apologize. As in fellow politician. Not actually friends. Although we don't know. Well, okay. All right. 844-500-4242. Let's go to the phones. Let's go to Chris in Maine. Chris, what's going on? Welcome to the Howie Carr Show.
2: Hey, how you doing today?
0: Good.
2: You know, the thing about Plattner that's different is, you know, there's accusations. I mean, you know, politicians get accused of things all the time, but he's actually come out and said all this stuff himself. I mean, he said, I would rape somebody if they came in my house without my permission. I mean, who thinks like that?
0: Well,
2: I mean,
0: Chris, he did say not in a gay way.
2: Well, you know, the thing is, that doesn't, you know, these guys come out, and he's the first one. I mean, even Bill Clinton didn't say that he did anything.
0: No.
2: This guy is different. He's actually admitted to doing all this stuff. He said that women, you know, deserve to be raped, essentially. You know, and the whole idea of oligarchs, I'm so tired of hearing that. If you look at the 20th century,
0: yeah.
2: Joseph Stalin was a poor guy. Who used that to urge people into a revolution that killed millions of people. Adolf Hitler was a homeless vagabond artist who became a corporal in World War I. He goes on to become, obviously, you know, the dictator of Germany, mm-hmm. Kills millions of people. I mean, you go through everybody that Mussolini was a poor guy. You know, Mao was a poor guy. You know, Castro actually had money, but, you know, you look at Hugo Chavez, he was a poor guy. Castro didn't have money, his family did. But, I mean, you know, you just go on and on. You know, Saddam Hussein was a poor guy. You know, Muammar Gaddafi was a poor guy. The only example of rich guys taking over anything were the colonials in America, and they had a revolution. And what did the rich guys do with it? Once they got it, they gave the government to the people. That's the example of what rich people did when they took over the government. That's what Donald Trump is doing right now.
0: Yeah.
2: He's a rich guy who tried to give it back. And everybody's got this backwards. It's always a poor guy that becomes a dictator and kills millions of people. The rich people always do just what Trump's trying to do. This whole running against oligarchs is just a load of crap. But the trouble is people don't listen. And they go to Google, and Google is just a joke. It's an affirmation service. You can think the world is flat and find support on Google. And then they go to social media, and this one goes to Google and gets their links. That one goes to, and they completely ignore the truth.
0: Chris, thank you for the call. I would say that some of these people are poor guys. Some people are rich and, you know, do act as if they were born on third base. Mondami is a rich kid. And a few of these other, I think, Marx was, came from money as well. So a few of these other guys who became really, you know, distribution centers for evil eventually, do come from spoiled, rotten, rich, areas. So, like, it doesn't necessarily break down like that. But I will say that as far as Plattner admitting, to some of these things, yeah, he's volunteered them. You know, I asked him last week why he said STDs, because he volunteered that he went, got in check for STDs, but then he ran away from us. Howie Carr Show, Tom Shattuck, stay with us.

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4: Watching, reading and watching the responses from Democratic consultants and pundits, there is a divide. There is a divide. Graham Plattner accused of rape by a woman. This is a Politico article. And she goes into quite a lot of detail. She was a Plattner fan. She had previously had consensual relations with him, but one night, according to her, she alleges that he came over drunk and forcibly raped her. And so now he just spoke out and on X and I assume other social media and said that this didn't happen, but that he was essentially going to take some time to figure things out. And the consensus that I've seen from both the Rhino people who generally have been trying to defend him and some of the lefties is that if he didn't do it, then he should say it's a lie and plow forward. And if not, if he's saying that this is too much, then you apologize and say, sorry, I let you all down. But he's doing a little bit of both, which I don't think is smart. I do not think that is smart. 844-500-4242. That is the number. Let's go right back to the phones. Tom Shattuck in for Howie Carr. Howie will be back tomorrow on a, my goodness, a great day of broadcasting. Let's go to Chris in Maine. Hey, Chris, good afternoon. You're on with Tom Shattuck in for Howie. Hey, Chris.
5: Hey, love the Maine Wire. You guys do a great job.
4: Thanks, Chris.
5: We need, certainly need it in Maine because we have nobody else. I called Howie a couple years ago, and Plattner is a perfect example of how the left will sacrifice their children, sacrifice this country. I mean, they don't care. My main point is when the callers and Howie, and I hear everybody saying they hate Trump, they don't hate Trump. They hate America. We got to stop saying they hate Trump. We've got to let people, yeah, just like calling it a socialist. A socialist, a socialist. They're not socialists, they're communists. But they don't hate Trump, they just hate this country. Only 20% of Democrats, as I remember the poll, have patriotism. They just dislike this country.
4: That is absolutely true that they dislike this country, Chris. I think Trump has some certain trolling talents that elevates the hate factor. But yeah, no, they hate this country, and they would hate it under President Romney, and they hated it under Bush, and they'll hate it no matter what. I mean, just think, what does it say? What does it say, Chris, when you have a lawn sign in your town? Let's say you're in Winchester, Massachusetts, and you have a lawn sign that says "Hate has no home here" in front of your house. What you're saying is, hate has no home here, over there next door, and over there next door. I don't know, because this country does so many things I don't agree with, and elects so many people I don't agree with, that hate probably has homes there. But here, there isn't. There's no home for hate, just so you know. And there was never a time when we ever needed to do that. Politics is about issues. And to say, to shout at us, and so you're trying to turn back trans rights. Like, we're not trying to do anything but keep your boys out of our girls' locker rooms. We're not trying to do anything but, you know, keep you from convincing confused teenagers that they need to take hormone blockers and butcher themselves. We're not doing the thing. You guys are doing all the things that are just out of here. But you're right. They just stay in the country now. There's no doubt about that. I mean, let me just look where we are. They hate Jews. They hate the country's origins. They hate a lot. Okay. Let us go to 844-500-4242. That is the number. Let's go over here to, is Alan ready to go or is that the wrong? Alan in Bucksport, Maine. Hey, Alan, what's going on?
6: Tom.
4: Hi.
6: How's it going?
4: Good. How you doing?
6: You know, I love it when you fill in. You know, I just remember the good old days. You know, I listening to Rush. I remember, David Duke. You know, all the Republicans being connected to David Duke or anything to do with David Duke. You're just a Nazi or a racist.
4: Yeah.
6: And they'd whip that out all the time. And you know, and I remember it so plainly. And then and now they follow a guy that's worse than David Duke ever could dream about. And it's an absolute cult, Tom. You know,
4: yes.
6: If it was 5 or 6 years, Tom. If it was 5 or 6 years ago, I would believe the news that we just heard today would be devastating. But I'm sorry, I'm absolutely sorry, guys. It's not going to do a damn thing because this so-called DSA and everybody, like the other guy said, do not call it DSA. It is. If you want to call it, it's just destroy, steal America. That's what that is.
4: Yeah.
6: This is Marxism. This is absolute Marxism. It's taking the individual out, and it's all going to collectivism. That's exactly what it is. It's nothing to do with Christianity. Christianity, folks, has to do with generosity. That springs from free will. That's the total opposite of having the government take your money forcefully from taxes. Okay? Repeat that over the dinner table. Over the dinner table with your children. Very slowly. Okay? And I'll repeat it if I have to. But what we're watching, guys, is a takeover of our country. And if we don't wake up and start getting off that lazy couch and that lazy chair, and I'm sorry, but when you go out there during the weekends and you see these gray-haired Nazis holding these signs, they believe in something. They truly believe in something, Tom, and they're following it. You know, and it's hard for us to do stuff. And I'm so sick of hearing,
4: I work.
6: Well, folks, we won't have a country to work in.
4: I know, Alan, but it is, I understand, Alan, I understand your passions, but, you know, people do work. It is tougher, but that is a lesson that we've learned. We've ceded all of these small local offices to them, and it doesn't even matter. Like, you can be a board of health position in your town, or the historic commission in your town, school committee, and this and that. It's hard to do. There's no doubt it's hard to do, especially if you're working productive Americans, who are working people, as the left tells us they love so much. But yeah, we have to get more involved, and we need to win on a local level. That's the only chance. I think that, yes, when people say socialists, it is more than that. I think there is an emotional situation here, which is close to cultism. I think so. But I'll say another thing is that those of us who voted for Donald Trump 3 times, I almost don't know anybody who hasn't also criticized some of Trump's policies. I would vote for him again. Like right now, I don't love everything he's done. I think we spent a little too much time talking about Greenland and scaring the hell out of the Euro weenies, because they're already scared. And so, you know, and I think Trump enjoys that a little bit. I have reservations about the tariffs, but we'll see. Maybe I'm wrong about that, because nothing just happens immediately. You know, these outcomes take a little bit of time. 844-500-4242. Let's go to Mike in Maine. Hey, Mike, you are on with Tom Shattuck and the Howie Carr Show. What's going on, Mike?
7: Well, Tom, have you heard anything from the Mills campaign?
4: I have not, but my moles are telling me, Mike, that Mills would be a no-go. There's almost no enthusiasm behind her. That the Democrat Schumer is disgusted with her because she was lazy. She didn't do anything to run. I don't know who they'd look at other than her.
7: Well, they got no options after the 11th. It's closing in on them. The 11th is the last.
4: Well,
7: day.
4: Yeah. Well, true.
7: And look, you know, the great thing to this story is it wasn't Fox, it wasn't Newsmax, it was Politico that dropped this.
4: That is so true. The first half was done by the New York Times, and the second punch is done by Politico. It's a very good point. It's a very good point.
7: Punch.
4: I have heard whisperings at CNN. Has been very close to some of the stuff and is almost launched, but a lot of times, and once again, I don't have anything solid to say, just people shooting the breeze in smoky rooms saying that they thought so too. But remember, these Democrats play to win too, and so there are lawyers involved in these discussions. A lot of these companies don't want a problema. And they get iced out easily. I've seen it happen, sadly enough. 844-500-4242. That is the number. So I've also been seeing here that, and I've heard other people mention Janet Mills, who is this current governor of Maine. It's hard to even know about her because she has not had a high profile. She barely ran, like I said, she barely ran against Plattner when she was running against Plattner, and people are unenthused about her. She doesn't really, she hasn't really shown any vigor whatsoever. And people say that she was reluctant to run in the very beginning anyway when she was drafted into this situation. But we'll see. As far as Maine goes, Shanna Bellows is the Secretary of State. That is somebody who's looking for power, who was trying to be governor, who it didn't work for. Maybe that's it. But you still got to ask, is this guy going to drop out? Is he going to drop out? I mean, right now, the wind are at the sails for the socialists. Mamdani just had a great night with all of his candidates winning. Mamdani himself won. AOC continues to be popular, for Democrats anyway. Bernie is popular. So if that's where we're calibrated, then I don't know that you would do much. I mean, if all you have is Plattner, what does it matter? It's got to be a pressure campaign. That could only be it. In other words, everybody like Ro Khanna and Elizabeth Warren, everybody who has thrown in with him, even Amara Healy, who had a more tepid approach at support, you've got to make them feel the burn, because that's how you do it. Because once they feel the burn, then they call the power brokers in Maine, or they call the socialists in Manhattan who are really running the campaign, and you say, hey, this dude's going to take us all down with him if he doesn't get out of the race. And so if he doesn't get out of the race, we're going to have to condemn him. And instead of being able to talk about Trump, Epstein, oligarchs, we're going to have to be defending Graham Plattner. So in a sense, it's certainly better for the GOP if Plattner stays in, because it's going to create chaos. And do we think this is the last thing that's going to come out? Do we think it's the last thing that's going to come out? The guy just said 2 weeks ago that he had got himself repeatedly tested for STDs. Well, when asked about that question, he ran away. Well, what does he have STDs? It's a valid question to ask. What did he find? When's the last time he went and got tested? He was having sexting affairs apparently a year and a half ago while married. Do we think those sexting affairs ended right there? Sexting seems a very risky thing to enter, to end a marriage over, if there's not also going to be sex. But we shall see. 844-500-4242. Let's go to David. Dave in Boston. Good afternoon.
8: Hey, good afternoon. Thank you. I shake my head and say, how the heck did we get to this place with politics? You know, I mean, I was there with Gary Hart and Bill Clinton, and they were quid pro quo and, you know, in workplace kind of stuff. But this is the words that are being tossed around now. I mean, how could anybody even think to get involved in politics? I guess it's so bizarre.
4: Well, think about the days of Gary Hart. Think about the days of Richard Nixon. Somebody right now as president who had the accusations that Nixon had against him, if they're a Democrat, would they quit? Would somebody like Gary Hart as a candidate who got busted on a boat with a woman, not his wife, would you quit in 20? Would a modern Democrat quit like Gary Hart did? I don't think so.
8: You have such a far field of fanatics it's so weird. And like what I see is the far left, you can't come back from that, but they stick together like glue. Have you ever seen anything so weird, man? It's like they got to give them one thing. They stick together regardless of
4: they do. They do, and they will change marching orders on a dime, just depending. They weren't at all interested in Epstein, and then it looked like Trump might be in Epstein, so they were interested in Epstein. They were the party that liked the Jews, then they went full Hamas. It's like, this left, man. Yeah, they turn on a dime together. But it's an emotional thing, and it's about a feeling rather than policy points, because at the end of the day, they don't care about any of these policies. When Obama did kids in cages, they were just fine. It's about the mean man being mean to somebody, and Trump is the mean man. And in a few years, it could be J.D. Vance might be the mean man, or Marco Rubio, but that's as deep as that thinking gets. 844-500-4242. Sticking with your phone calls here, Graham Plattner. Accused of sexual assault. There we go. My name is Tom Shattuck. This is the Howie Carr Show.
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0: regardless of the inaccuracy of the reporting, and mindful the political reality will inflict, we are taking the time to reflect on the best path forward for the state that I love, the people that I love, the movement I belong to, and the goal of defeating Susan Collins.
1: Now, why are we taking time, Graham Plattner? I don't understand. What's time going to do just to see if there's more forensic evidence of this? Once again, this is from Politico. Exclusive woman who dated Graham Plattner says he sexually assaulted her. Maine Democrat denied the allegations that any accusation is categorically untrue. So they're going with it. Her name is Jenny Rassicote, 41 years old. She claims that she had an on and off relationship with Plattner for more than 2 years before he entered her rural Maine home uninvited one night in late 2021, deeply intoxicated, and forced himself on her while she repeatedly told him to stop. She said she cut off contact with him after telling him the encounter was not consensual. She says, I remember, this is her quote, I remember grabbing my pelvis and being, I remember him grabbing my pelvis and being really forceful of me. She said, I remember the specific moment where I thought to myself, like, this is no longer my choice. Plattner denied the allegations. These allegations are troubling, serious, and false. Yada, yada, he says. And he said in the video, as you just heard, that he was going to take some time. Let's see. She said, no. She said, no. I'd been telling him these words, like, no, don't, she recalled. This is the night of the alleged rape. And the look on his face and realizing what was happening, I just realized that, like, I'm in a situation where there's end here, she said. She said she tried to separate herself from Plattner by telling him she couldn't be in that room anymore, after which he followed her to her bedroom and had sex with her against her will. She said he also finished, we'll say, inside of her despite her telling him not to, as she was not using birth control at the time. Hell of a guy, huh? She went to clean herself up, she said. When she returned, Plattner had fallen asleep. She contemplated waking him up to kick him out, but worried he could just hurt somebody. He could hurt somebody driving in the state he was in, which it seems like he definitely could have, is another thing. Like, what do you want to throw on this guy's on the bad list now? The following morning, she said, Plattner tried to put his arm around her, and she pushed him away. It is getting ugly out there. Plattner, no bueno. Chump Line is next. Stay with us. This is the Howie Carr Show.
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10: Surprise in a U.S. Senate race. I'm Lisa Brady, Fox News.
11: I wanted to directly address the troubling, serious, and false allegations against me.
10: Democrat Grant Plattner, who won a June primary in Maine, just posting a video denying when an ex-girlfriend told Politico that he drunkenly forced her to have sex after she told him to stop. Plattner says any accusation of non-consensual behavior is categorically false.
11: Regardless of the inaccuracy of the reporting, but mindful of the political reality it will inflict, we are taking the time to reflect on the best path forward.
10: Plattner, who's faced a series of controversies and allegations, is trying to unseat Republican Senator Susan Collins. Under state law, party officials can choose a new nominee if the primary winner withdraws by a July 13th deadline. Prosecutors in Utah laying out what they argue is enough evidence to send Tyler Robinson to trial for the killing of Charlie Kirk, beginning a preliminary hearing with testimony from a police officer who was at Utah Valley University that day.
12: Robinson lead defense attorney Catherine Nestor cross-examined this officer. He says there was not metal detectors on campus that day and that he doesn't know for certain which direction the gunshot came from. Now, the officer says after he heard the gunfire, he went onto the gravel-lined roof of the building that prosecutors say Tyler Robinson used as the sniper point to shoot Kirk.
10: Fox's Matt Finn at the courthouse in Provo, where the hearing is expected to last all week. Both President Trump and the FIFA president rejecting any favoritism after FIFA reversed a red card decision allowing a U.S. striker to play against Belgium tonight.
13: People in Belgium, if they win the game, they can be very proud. If they would win the game with a player missing, it would have been a different feeling. You can't do that. And I'm very glad. All I did was ask for a review. I didn't say you have to do this.
10: Belgium's appeal of the reversal was deemed inadmissible today. 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
31: Tonight, expect overcast skies with a low of 56. Tomorrow will bring intervals of clouds and sunshine with a high of 80. Tomorrow night, the sky will be crystal clear with a low of 57. By Wednesday, anticipate partly sunny weather with a high of 82. Thursday will be hot with sunshine peeking through passing clouds and a chance of a thunderstorm in the afternoon, reaching a high of 90. For Blueberry Broadcasting, I'm AccuWeather meteorologist Jason Caterina.
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1: What a night. What a night this is. What a day of news. Starting off with the Thorn Bridge. Who helped himself to both sides of the road for plowing into a police and dragging a cop, which is like where we are now. Okay, we're doing this thing. Okay, and now Graham Plattner, the accusations are out there now. The newest accusation accusing Graham Plattner of rape. We kind of had heard this before. He's kind of sticking to his guns. He's in the race, but not. The smart money says he's deciding whether or not to take a bag of money in one way or another, which could be literally a bag of money or a house or a nice gig at a nice college, so he could stop pretending to be a oyster farmer full time, which is kind of his hobby right now. What a day. What another news cycle. I'm Tom Shattuck. I'm in for Howie Carr. I'm a guy up at the Maine Wire, so there's lots going on for us. Always thrilled to be with Howie. Howie is back tomorrow. I cannot wait to listen. There's just so much to get to. Now it is time for the Chump Line.

0: will have no kings except King Graham, Prince of Oysters.
1: I don't know. What's it called? Regent side? What's it called when the king is whacked? It is not a good day for King Graham, Prince of Oysters. Although, that is the life he had. He was hanging around in that restaurant, drinking for free, shucking a few oysters, undoubtedly meeting some female patrons. I mean, it's not a bad life to have if you're going to be kind of a ne'er-do-well. Child of privilege is another one. And another socialist child of privilege. At least Mondami, it seems, if he has peccadillos or a violent, hostile, sexual assault urges, has kept them under wraps.
0: Oh, say, I don't see no illegals near me. Thank you, Ice, on this great historic day.
1: Yeah. Where are you that you don't see illegals near you? Because there are plenty of illegals near you. There are plenty of illegals all over the place. There didn't have to be. We were told from the last Homeland Security guy that the border was closed. We were told that, nothing bad was happening. And we were told by the historic first black lesbian press secretary that the border was secure. We were told by the presidential nominee, the second one of 2024, that she would go to the border and check it out. They just never really seemed to. We were told by Joe Biden. Joe Biden told in 2020, told illegals and people from other countries to surge to the border, and they did. And that's what you have. Today's Chump Line is brought to you by Local Silver Mint, located in Ware, New Hampshire. 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
2: Wow! After celebrating the 250th anniversary of Independence Day, we're giving Tom Shattuck as the guest host. Happy birthday, America. I hope you like crap.
1: Oh! How dare you? I have a storied career in media, by the way, working, I wouldn't say alongside Howie, but what are those little fish called that are on the sharks and clean them? Are they lampreys or something? I've been a friendly parasitical force in the Howie Carr machine now for 20 years, and I will not have you disparage my promising and heralded career. Where I made Bill Belichick laugh, let that record show. That's somewhere. Google that. That's somewhere. How dare you disparage me. Happy 250th anniversary, America, except for that guy.
3: Many municipalities and cities have replaced fireworks displays with drones. Because unless they're being shot at ICE agents, fireworks are bad.
1: Yeah, no kidding. Said over Boston over the weekend. The 4th of July, just lighting up all these cops. They did the same thing in, we talked about it earlier, talked about the same thing in Newport Beach, California. They arrested 400 punks for all the mayhem and the attacking of cops. And this thing with Boston attacking the cops is just horrific. It's terrible for morale. I am sorry, Boston police. You guys work so darn hard. And to have to deal with these thugs and punks and the city council, who, with a couple of exceptions, just hates you, and a mayor who's just a blow-in, wackadoodle progressive. Oh, tough time to be you.
4: And from New York, seemed great. Free buses, a rent freeze, and no ICE. What's the hate? It's a shame this creep convinced enough sheep to give him the chance to enact his caliphate.
1: Yeah. Yeah, they did it, and now he's saying it all out loud. The speech he gave where he talked about the fact that some people have soft hands, and the people like him, the good communists, get their hands dirty, and the trillionaires are now, eating all the food and taking all the money. Meanwhile, people are unable to feed themselves because the trillionaires have all the money, because they're bad oligarchs. Elon Musk, bad oligarchs. This is just another rich kid saying this, Mondami saying this. But the thing is, it's not a political argument because it can't stand up. It makes no sense. So you can't, in a forum, really just use this class envy stuff. but it's an emotional argument, and there are plenty of people out there who just want to hear an emotional argument and say, oh, wasn't that nice? Wow, look, and he smiles too, and he says it, and free groceries, and the bad oligarchs will be brought to bear finally. And why are there trillionaires? Why doesn't the trillionaire give away trillions to me and you and everybody else? But they're mean because Trump is mean. And that's all they have to do. It's just an emotional plea, and dumb people don't need much to be convinced and feel good about themselves, and that's exactly what it does.
5: I wonder if Paul Pelosi went to the Ted Kennedy or Tiger Woods driving school.
1: All right. Now, I have theories on this. I think Paul Pelosi likes to drive around, I think. That's what I'm getting from this. And Paul Pelosi just got lugged again, I guess, for driving. Supposedly, he blew a 0-0. Supposedly. I think that's what I read. So he wasn't drunk. But I think his motivations after a couple of beers may be different than Ted Kennedy or Tiger Woods. I don't know. It just seems like Ted Kennedy, you didn't see him. Well, no, he drove drunk. There's no doubt about that. He drove drunk famously, and at least one person died as a result of that. But Ted Kennedy, you knew his motivations, and I think that Paul Pelosi, when the evening gets late, kind of cruises around a little bit, and he probably shouldn't be doing that. He gets himself into trouble.
5: Massachusetts would save a lot more lives if instead of going for guns, they went for illegal aliens.
1: Yeah, but, you know, how are you going to do that? Because guns are an autonomous evil in this state that just the guns walk around by themselves, you know, shooting innocent people. And the illegals are victims of our colonization efforts for the past few centuries, which we're having the audacity to celebrate around July every year, which should be just an extension of Pride Month. Let's have June subsume July too, to make Pride Month just twice as long. But yes, no, I think that having illegal immigrants here is not mentioned in the Constitution as a right, whereas guns are a right. But that's not the same Constitution that that Maura Healey adheres to.
6: Breaking news from Provincetown. Elderly talk radio host Howie Carr was bitten by a shark while waiting in front of his oceanfront mansion. Sources say the attack could have been much worse, but the shark was repulsed by the taste of his black toe fungus.
1: Oh. That is, there isn't too much unfortunate to know about Howie, but having to have the visage of that black toe now for more than two decades, and I'm to understand that it is a thing. I don't know personally. I've not seen that. He looks good. He looks really good. But, oh, a lifelong black toe situation? Ugh. And I don't know that he goes to P-Town. I don't know where he... ...tells us of the CDC in Barnes Table County. Yeah, I don't think Howie's a P-Town guy. I'm not sure, though. But I hope that toe's cleared up.
7: Chicago and Boston didn't have to have any fireworks. They had plenty of shootings over the weekend.
1: It is true, they did. Boston was at 13 shootings. Chicago, I don't even know. I haven't seen any, some 60 or so. It's just, which would be down. And both of these places will always tell you that crime is going down there. I do want to address something that one of the other callers said earlier. Some of this drone work is pretty damn awesome. And though I'm a firework guy and I love to see all the explosions, and D.C. look fantastic, and there are some sneaky good fireworks shows in around like the suburbs of Boston. Like Haverhill has a really good one. You have to, you know, risk the sewage, of course, making its way into Salisbury Beach from there. But I will say that the drones are awesome. I'm kind of a pro. I'm for it. With the Chinese too, with those drones, and the Japanese with the huge like dragons and things. Let's go. I'm all for it. All of the above approach. That's what I want.
8: How many more, Mr. Speaker? How many more Massachusetts illegal aliens with CDL licenses will be allowed to kill innocent Americans? How many more?
1: There was a time when Democrat speakers of the House would ask that. That time has passed. They will not be asking how many more illegals with CDL licenses. They'll not even say illegals. They'll not even. They'll say our neighbors. Our neighbors, but they weren't. They certainly will not blame this on the illegal themselves. Remember, they're all victims. Oh, which means Howie and I talked about another story today. I don't know if it's officially been printed, so I don't want to get ahead of it. But another recent new Bay Stater is looking to cop a plea after guyping a few million dollars from the taxpayer. I guess I'll wait on Howie for to hit that just in case it's not cooked yet. Oof.
9: That was your last Chump Line message. Thank you for calling Howie Carr, you chump.
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0: 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Jared, what is the poll question and what are the results thus far?
1: Today's poll question, which you can vote in at howiecarshow.com, is given his poor fundraising and lackluster GOP polling, should GOP gubernatorial candidate Brian Shortsleeve drop out of the primary race? Yes, no, or don't know.
0: It is funny when a poll question becomes startlingly less relevant to the news cycle.
1: Right.
0: But since the Shortsleeve pushes on, I'm going to say, yes, he should drop off. What's the latest?
1: So 53% of the audience says no, 42% say yes, and 5% say they don't know.
0: Can you imagine the power of the Howie Carr Show that these people are like, get to the phone, freep the poll, find the poll, get to it. You can go to HowieCarrShow.com, by the way, and find the poll there. And I think you're allowed to hit it once each, but just click on the other stuff later there. Let's see, 844-500-4242. That is the number. Let's go to, we'll go to the phones. Tony in Montreal. Hey, Tony, what's going on?
2: How you doing? Haven't spoken to you in a long time. I'm just, watching this Plattner show, and, I'm just amazed that the more the debauchery, the greater the criminality, the greater the facts that come out that he's beating up women, et cetera. He's sending a message like Brandon Johnson and Spamberger and Newsom. Listen, we're all criminals. We're all debauched persons. We're all drunkards, and we beat all our wives. So, you know what? Hey, I'm a little bit worse than Gary Hart. You know what? Vote for me, and I'll get rid of the police so that we won't have to deal with the courts. We'll live in utopia. And by the way, down in New York, we'll take over all the mansions. And you know what? Mm. We'll all live happily because we'll have Marxist society. The point is, I'm being facetious, but
0: yeah.
2: The point is, he's trying to tell people, look, I'm one of you, and you know what, I have faults, and that's what they're saying. Chevalier in New York, defund the police. Imagine if they really want to defund the police. So who's going to run the show? The Plattners of the world are going to run the show? I would start running away. I mean, unless you guys are into a civil war again, this is what you're going to get. Because if the Marxists show up, and in Tennessee, they're talking about a civil war. I listened to Chris Hand and Dan Mandis down in Tennessee, and they're talking, people are calling in saying, you know what? They're getting out of hand. The left is taking over. The Marxists are taking
0: over.
2: Well,
0: yeah, Tony. Tony, yeah, and thank you for the call. And I certainly feel like, just look at the stuff that's so divisive. Just look at college debt relief. How un-American is that you would take for these kids, many of whom are adults who have master's degrees, you would take from blue-collar people working hard, to all the people with the scraped-up, calloused hands, according to Mom Donnie, you would take their money and hand them to these, rich kids? But that's exactly what's going to happen, and he's so right. It is, like Graham Plattner is saying, I am the dream. Nobody will be held responsible for anything. We're reimagining the police right out of existence. You can get away with anything, and you want a house on Peaks Island off of Portland, in a cute cottage? Go ahead. Pick yours. We'll take it from some rich person. And we'll also, the best thing is, when they make it so you can't leave, when the rich can't leave, oh, stay with us, 844-500-4242. So much to get to. Could be the end of Plattner. Ooh, stay with us. The Howie Carr Show.

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4: Stocks kicking off the new trading week higher, with the Dow scoring its 21st record close of the year and surpassing the 53,000 level for the first time. Big banks driving the Dow to record highs, with Goldman Sachs leading the charge. Shares of memory chips surged as semiconductors regained their footing. Shares of Broadcom rose nearly 4%. The chipmaker will be expanding its partnership with Apple through 2031 to develop and supply custom chips. Shares of Apple rose 1%. The Magnificent Seven Big Cap Tech stocks were mostly higher, led by Tesla and Meta. However, shares of Microsoft sank 1%, following news that the software giant is laying off thousands of workers in its Xbox division. The Dow up 156 points, the Nasdaq higher by 288, S&P 500 up 54. That's your Fox Business Report. I'm Hillary Barsky, invested in you.
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1: Live from the Byrna Less Lethal Pistol Studio, it's Howie Carr.
14: So we are, and Thank you to Matt and Jared for getting these 5,000 cuts, of which I've played four since the Platinum stuff came. But maybe we'll get to a couple of these. As you know, we'll take your calls first. 844-500-4242. My phone is just blowing up with all sorts of speculation around what's going on in Maine. After this, the hungriest candidate to want to run right now is Shanna Bellows. She wants it the most in Maine. She's the hungry one. And she's a national candidate in the sense, she's got no, in the sense that she's challenged Trump as well. She does count the votes, as Jared made a good point. She's the Secretary of State. She has waged war against ICE. There's no doubt she's a socialist, but does she have it? I don't know. But she doesn't really need it. The Platinum story was just so full of it anyway. 844-500-4242. Let's go to Ben. Hey, Ben. Good afternoon. You're in with Tom on the Howie Carr Show.
15: Hey, good afternoon, Tom. Remember during the Brett Kavanaugh hearings when he was accused of drunkenly raping a woman at a party, and all these Democratic politicians said, you have to believe the woman. You have to believe the woman.
14: Yes.
15: Well, are they going to believe the woman this time?
14: No. Not at all. No, they're going to find a way to parse it. And so it'll be like, Whoopi Goldberg, talking about, I forgot even his name, that old director, it's not rape or sure, but she had been with him before. They're going to say things that are going to be unbelievable to hear from the mouths of the believe all women crowd, who still use, by the way, at the same time, these same people are insisting you can't have Susan Collins in the U.S. Senate. Because she ratified Kavanaugh. They use that as the number one reason that she voted for Kavanaugh to pass Kavanaugh. And so they're saying that's why you can't vote for him. But yes, because Kavanaugh is a rapist for having allegedly done much less. First of all, Christine Blasey Ford didn't suggest that he actually ever raped her. She suggested that he simulated it. But still, she couldn't place him at this. Like, she was not credible whatsoever. And then some wacky New York lefty. Avenatti. What's his name?
16: Michael Avenatti.
14: Avenatti. That's right. Avenatti managed to find somebody to say he was like running some kind of sex ring.
16: Julie Swetnick. I will never forget that name.
14: That's right. That's right. Saying that he was running some kind of sex trafficking thing. Like at 17, out of like Syosset, New York, or God knows where it was. Which is just silliness, but you're right. No, they will tell us that you have to give Platner a buy. But Ben, the whole thing is it's emotional. He wants to give people, he wants to be, get rid of mean ICE because ICE is mean. He's saying Trump is mean. All the mean people who have all the money, who Platner says hoard it from the rest of people. Of course, it's Democratic policies in Maine that are making life in a total hellscape. But, it's easy just to blame. And they love the story. He's, kind of handsome. He works hard.
17: And I said to myself, that's my kind of man.
14: Well, as Jared just reported, we've had two unendorsements. Is that what you call them?
16: Well, Rep. Rokana has withdrawn his endorsement of Graham Platner. This is Rokana. I've been very clear that sexual assault or violence against women is a red line. These allegations are very serious and credible. Graham Platner should drop out from the race. I am withdrawing my endorsement.
14: Rokana, who just yesterday stood up for Graham Platner. This guy just recently, that is big. He bet his entire presidential fortunes on Graham Platner being found clean of rape charges and winning in the Senate, and it would make Rokana essentially a kingmaker of sorts, but also riding his coattails. And it just blew up in Rokana's face. And it couldn't happen to a better prostitute as far as I'm concerned, because the guy used to feign at having a couple of principles, but he's just a shameful person. Hey, Ben, are you still there?
15: I'm still here listening. Hey, one thing about Elizabeth Warren, you know, Pocahontas. I don't know if you've ever listened to the Howard Stern show. There was a woman, Brad Packer, called the Underdog Lady, and they actually have the, if you put the audio together of Underdog Lady and Elizabeth Warren, there's no difference at all.
14: I will give that a shot, Ben. Mostly I won't, because I'm Elizabeth Warren herself, the way her voice gets when she's getting angry. I had an assignment that I quit halfway through. It's not even an assignment. I was writing an op-ed piece of like 10 years ago with Liz Warren at Boston City Hall, demanding that this is before its time, demanding that we get rid of ICE. And she shrieked so much that I felt myself emotionally scarred to the point where I couldn't write anymore. It was just awful.
16: And we got another one.
14: No!
16: Ruben Gallego, the Robin to Eric Swalwell's Batman. Ruben Gallego has said the allegations against Graham Plattner are troubling and deeply serious. I am rescinding my endorsement.
14: Oh, that's tough.
16: So two top-tier creeps have withdrawn or rescinded their endorsement.
14: That is...
16: of Graham Plattner.
14: That is tough. That's a tough one. I mean, there were a couple. I saw a couple of people on some CNN roundtable or something had somebody, one of these pundits, speaking up for him. But it's a tough one to do it. Gallego. Why'd you lose him? Oh, you know who we got to see is Chris Murphy. That'll be a great one because he's a snake. And he has also been saying that, well, the people of Maine seem to really like him, so I'm just going to say that, you know...
16: That's right. Chris Murphy hasn't been following this race, so he probably doesn't even know anything.
14: Yeah, he doesn't
16: that's
14: even
16: happening.
14: Know. That's right. He hasn't been... A lot of them haven't really been following this stuff. So what's worse for you if you bail on your person now after having... I mean, because now you're taking the entire indictment. I mean, this stuff... There were already 600 reasons not to vote for Graham Plattner. Now, 601 is a big one, but there were also 600 previously to that. And this is bad stuff. But they stuck with him when he was their guy. They stuck with him and they thought, you know what? He says fun stuff. He's doing the socialism thing. It's a new day. This time socialism will work. Yay! So they gave it a shot. 508 says, oh, no, hold on. 201 says, I don't know what I did. I may have resorted them or who knows, but I'll find it. Don't you worry. Tom Paul Pelosi is hammered again. No, this time he wasn't hammered by that. There's so many entendres happening there. No, he was just apprehended driving. 508 says, the liberals will say the only reason Trump got the Balugan red card reversed was because he has gun in his name. Balugan. So I did see something about this. I haven't paid much attention. I assume that FIFA always ran on bribes and corruption. Am I wrong on that? Maybe I'm wrong. I don't know. If it does run on bribes and corruption, I hope the president did what he could to bribe and corrupt so that the U.S. team does better. I mean, it's kind of his obligation. 603 says, hey, Mom Mandami, your friend and fellow commie Bernie is an oligarch. I don't know if he's an oligarch, but he's got a nice piece of real estate in the middle of Lake Champlain. 347 says, you're a remora, Tom, not a lamprey. And you give us no crap. Thank you very much. That's 347. I appreciate that. Yeah, I was thinking of the fish that goes along the bottom of the shark, the parasitic-like fish. 339 says, knowing very well the answer to this question, how many of the 400 arrests in California are still in jail today? Yeah, I will say probably today's what, Monday? I will say zero. That's my guess would be. 339 says, Tom, did you see most of the illegals coming across the border were overweight? Is that true? There were some fatties coming across the border a couple of years ago during Biden. Yeah, there are some people. Well, that means, according to Graham Plattner and Bernie Sanders, that means that they're starving. In Ramdani, that means they're starving to death. That's what that means. 774 says, Tom, Graham Plattner loves the people of Maine. Someone should ask him what he thinks about conservatives. He would tell you we need to be killed after he raped us. So let's give the man a little bit of credit. You only deserve rape, according to Graham Platter, if you try to break into his house. And he says, and this is all Graham Platter talking, not me. He says, not in a gay way. So I think that takes the sting out a little bit, I guess. If it's just happening to us in a, like, a punitive way that is equal to the crime of breaking in the house, I guess that's it. I don't know what happens. I mean, if his whole defense was that he enjoys rape, but not in a gay way, he's kind of doubled down on that, I think, according to accusations. 413 says, Tom, it's obvious these pancakes Democrats want to get rid of Platner before the 11th Limerick guy. Yeah, oh, no, definitely they wanted to. But, I mean, you know, there's still a chance that he doesn't go. Although it's going to be funny to watch him in a general with no endorsements anymore. Bernie hasn't said anything. AOC has kind of stepped away. But, I mean, that's why it's good that TMZ is in New York, because is in D.C. now, because they got to doorstep all of these people. We'll do the same up in Maine, and the Herald needs to do it in Massachusetts, or Jack Gately, or Machado, or whoever, you know, needs to do it. 201 says, okay, now there's more Paul Pelosi being hammered again. I don't know what this speculation is about Paul Pelosi. There have been times as well when I've been in my car late in the evening and possibly inebriated with a strange man in the car. But when I say that, but mostly there hasn't. But who knows what goes on? They're on the West Coast. It's very culturally different. 844-500-4242. That is the number. Let's see. Let's go over to the phones here. Joe in Boston. Joe, what's going on? Hey, Joe.
18: Oh, hi. How you doing? All these politicians that have given the endorsement, their future cachet will mean nothing. Your fellow Democrats will not want their endorsement.
14: Well, the ones who have already endorsed, you might be right about that. It was such an egregious step, Joe, for them to think that this would be bulletproof. To endorse a guy like this who had enough problems, now you've endorsed the Nazi tattoo, you've endorsed all the bad stuff. So, yeah, if I'm Shenna Bellows of Maine, and I'm going to be the next Democrat who's going up against Susan Collins, do I want Ro Khanna's endorsement? It's a great point. And I also think it's going to hurt careers. Like, Ro Khanna's presidential aspirations are over, Joe. You don't do this that high profile and really get pat on the back, give attaboys to an accused rapist like this. It's not going to work, even in 2026, the year, the most stupid year ever. Although the last 5 years have been pretty much a tie. 844-500-4242. We'll have the latest on those fleeing from Graham Platner. Will he last? Who knows? Your turn to get through here. One more segment on the Howie Carr Show. 844-500-4242. My name is Tom Shattuck. This is the Howie Carr Show.
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0: Just looking at all this speculation, Jared just found it. Midcoast Maine guy, Alex Seitz-Wald, saying that Nirav Shah, who is essentially the Dr. Fauci, who of Maine, who ran for a governor unsuccessfully. People are talking about him. A lot of people like him, and kind of traditional progressives like him. And because Maine, all of the progressives in Maine loved being told to mask up, and they're still masking up. They want to be told what to do by a guy like that, amazingly, which should have told us 5 years ago that the country was broken forever, that we had, that people like Jake Tapper, who are now yelling at us and lecturing us, never bothered to come back at Fauci or Francis Collins or Walensky or any of these people and like cross-examine them on any time. But same thing with this guy, Nirav Shah. He would be a... Look, any of these people who use the pandemic to exercise total power over us, to me, they should be in jail, but you know, no thank you. 844-500-4242. Let's go back to the phones. Let's go to Lisa in Milford, New Hampshire. Hey, Lisa, what's going on?
1: Not too much. So I, first-time caller.
0: Hi.
1: Taking my call. Hi, my dad's listening to Erica. Hi, Dad, John Kett. So I live in Maine. I live in Maine for 6 months, and I travel for six

0: months now, and it is just, it's unbelievable, these commercials. It is constant. And they're not for commercials, they're against commercials, right? So anti this person, anti that person.
1: Yeah.
0: And I mean, every single commercial break, there's mostly ads against Graham Platner, which is really good.
1: I mean, it's essentially like this election season is keeping all of Maine media alive. And the PAC monies are spending a ton of money. The PACs are spending a ton of money. And campaigns are spending money as well. There's all sorts of interest groups there. I can imagine watching TV there. What are you watching on TV that's not cable, Lisa?
0: That's not cable. So I watch a lot of ION, which is not really cable. We get it over the public TV.
1: Oh, I see.
0: And the commercials at... The commercials on that are just wild, but I do watch a lot of WCSH, which is Channel 6.
1: Okay.
0: Primarily for my main news, local news.
1: Oh.
0: So that's what I watch. Yeah, that's what I watch.
1: I get you. It's been a long time since I've watched my local news here in the Boston market. I just can't do it. Hey, Lisa, call again, will you? Howie's in tomorrow. Talk to the man himself.
0: I will. Thank you so much for taking my call. Have a great night.
1: You too. I appreciate it.
2: Hey, Tom, Stephen King has weighed in if you're curious.
1: Oh, please.
2: Tell you what, if you knew the whole truth about everyone in the Senate and House of Reps, those chambers would be dead empty. Jesus said, let him without sin cast the first stone.
1: Wow. So there you go.
2: Stephen King.
1: It's not rape, unless it's... Unless nobody's clean. Wow, Stephen King weighing in. Who knew? All right, Howie is back tomorrow. You guys have been great. I'm Tom Shattuck. We'll see you later.
3: 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Does anyone really know the answer to this question? 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
13: FIFA rejects Belgium's appeal. I'm Deborah Valentine, Fox News. President Trump rang the opening bell for the New York Stock Exchange, marking the launch of the Trump accounts for children under 18 during an event at the White House. The president also asked about contacting FIFA, asking the governing body to reconsider a controversial red card against Team USA's star player, Flo Balogun, that initially suspended him from play.
14: All I did, I asked for a review because I didn't think it was a foul. And, you know, again, I'm good at this stuff. I didn't think it was a foul. I thought it was two great athletes that crashed into each other and got entangled.
13: FIFA rejected Belgium's appeal of the decision suspending the red card, allowing Team USA's top scorer to play in tonight's round 16 matchup. The Team USA versus Belgium matchup will air from Seattle on Fox at 8 p.m. Eastern Time. Ahead of the NATO summit, NATO Secretary General says allies need to show exactly how they'll meet their promises on military spending. Fox's Jonathan Savage reports from the summit in Turkey.
15: Last year's NATO summit saw members agree to President Trump's demand that they spend more on their own defense. This year, the organization's leader wants to see the detail. Secretary General Mark Rutte expects clear, concrete, and credible plans.
16: European allies and Canada are now on a trajectory to equalize the defense spending with the United States. And not just that, they are taking on more leadership.
15: President Trump arrives for the summit tomorrow. He's repeatedly criticized allies over defense spending, threatening not to help defend NATO members which don't invest enough. In Ankara, Turkey, Jonathan Savage, Fox News.
13: President Trump heads to the NATO summit tonight. He's expected to meet separately with Ukraine's president and Russia's president during the summit. America's listening to Fox News.
17: Born on America's darkest day, September 11th, 01, the Tunnel to Towers Foundation, they have helped American heroes ever since. Heroes like United States Navy Chief Shannon Kent. 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
6: VOM Weather from the Hammond Company Weather Desk.
4: Tonight, expect overcast skies with a low of 56. Tomorrow will bring intervals of clouds and sunshine with a high of 80. Tomorrow night, the sky will be crystal clear with a low of 57. By Wednesday, anticipate partly sunny weather with a high of 82. Thursday will be hot with sunshine peeking through passing clouds and a chance of a thunderstorm in the afternoon, reaching a high of 90. For Blueberry Broadcasting, I'm AccuWeather meteorologist Jason Katarina.
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How many of you would get heart surgery in Cuba, Nicaragua, North Korea, Communist China? How many of you? Okay, how many of you would take over the United States? We get a heart surgery in Britain, Canada, Germany, and France. First of all, you'd be waiting months.

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0: It could get awkward. I'm Tom Graham, Fox News. The NATO summit is taking place this week in Turkey. President Trump will head to the meeting after several European leaders did little to support the U.S. in the conflict with Iran.
1: The president's going to be leaving for Turkey later this evening, arriving in Ankara sometime tomorrow afternoon. And once he's there, the red carpet's really going to be rolled out for him. Now, think about the dichotomy taking place, though, in that region, because compare it with the fact that right over the border in Iran, there's this state sponsored show of opposition to the U.S. being put on in the streets, with chants of death to America ringing out at the funeral for former Supreme Leader Ayatollah Ali Khamenei. He was killed by an American airstrike back in February. And President Trump said Friday that the U.S. gave Iran the week off for this funeral, quote, because we're nice.
0: That's Fox's Alexandria Hoff at the White House. The controversies continue to mount. Maine Democratic Senate candidate Graham Platner responding to a new sexual assault accusation.
2: The claim was made by a woman who said she once dated Platner. She alleged he was drunk in 2021 when he forced her to have sex and ignored her telling him to stop. Platner, in a social media video, called out the accusation as
3: troubling, serious, and false allegations against me.
2: While Platner said his goal remains defeating longtime GOP Senator Susan Collins in November, he is mindful of the possible political effect of this accusation.
3: We are taking the time to reflect on the best path forward for the state that I love, the people that I love.
2: Several planned town halls featuring Platner have been canceled. Gernal Scott, Fox News.
0: World Cup action this evening, U.S. versus Belgium. Forward Flo Balogun had his suspension reversed after he was given a previous red card when President Trump weighing in.
4: He said, I think this should be reviewed because I watched the play.
0: The president complained about the call. 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
14: VOM Weather from the Hammond Lumber Company Weather Desk.
15: Tonight, expect overcast skies with a low of 56. Tomorrow will bring intervals of clouds and sunshine with a high of 80. Tomorrow night, the sky will be crystal clear with a low of 57. By Wednesday, anticipate partly sunny weather with a high of 82. Thursday will be hot with sunshine peeking through passing clouds and a chance of a thunderstorm in the afternoon, reaching a high of 90. For Blueberry Broadcasting, I'm AccuWeather meteorologist Jason Katarina.
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17: 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He's here. 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
18: Hello, America. Mark Levin here. Our number, 877-381-3811, 877-381-3811. I spent part of this afternoon, it was a great honor, with the Hagee family and thousands of pastors and rabbis at the Christians United for Israel, just outside of Washington in Maryland. And it was my great honor to give a speech, a short speech, and to listen to others. I was sitting next to Pastor Hagee, who I call my pastor. And Coach Bruce, I call the former coach of the Alabama, the great Alabama basketball team, who is just fantastic. And Judge Altman, I realized, was at the table. I believe it was him. He was very quiet and very classy and very kind. And of course, my wife and mother-in-law and many others. But it was a rousing time, and it was an unequivocal support for the state of Israel and a demand that we not be taking steps and selling advanced weaponry to countries that clearly, if they have it, will undermine the security of the state of Israel. And I'm with so many friends there who understand the connection between Christianity and Judaism, the two faiths. And I've come to say where people say they come for the Saturday people first, the Jews, and then the Sunday people, the Christians. I say, no, no, no, no. They're coming for all of us at once. They're coming for the weekend people. The weekend people, the Jews and the Christians, and by the way, everybody else who doesn't agree with them. And I talked about what's going on in our country as I've talked to you about it, how dark and grave the situation is, and I made it abundantly clear that I will never vote for, and I will oppose and urge you to oppose anybody who wants higher office, who refuse to condemn the woke Reich, woke R-E-I-C-H. The woke Reich, which is not conservative, not constitutionalist, not Republican. It is a vile group, many of whom are neo-fascist isolationists. So we're going to fight the Marxist Islamists. We're going to fight the woke Reich. We're going to have that movement right here behind this microphone. You and me, Levinites, all. 14.5 million of you worldwide, we are going to push back, and we're not going to put up with this, period. I made it clear for Republicans, we will not support Republicans who don't start to do something about what's taking place here with the revolution by immigration of migrants who openly come here for the purpose of destroying our country. We expect Congress to pass laws to prevent this. We expect Congress to pass laws to prevent countries like Qatar from spending hundreds of billions of dollars to destroy our educational system and brainwash our children. And not just in colleges and universities, you see what they're turning out, but also K through 9 now. We expect action. We expect steps to be taken, and we expect them to be taken now. No more excuses. And these guys can dodge my program all they want. I don't really give a damn. But you have power right here. You, Mr. and Mrs. America. It's time that we assert ourselves. It's time that we assert ourselves within the Republican Party. It's time that we assert ourselves against the Democrat Party and against our enemies who hate us. They tell us they hate us, who insist that we follow Islam. Well, I'm not following Islam. Now, what the hell are they going to do about it? They insist that we do. They're building these fortresses, almost 4,000 of them all over the country. Local governments, particularly in Republican areas, are letting us down. You need to check out what's going on in your township, in your county, in your town, in your community immediately. Immediately. Because these are being funded by foreign governments. And I expect the Republicans to take some time to have hearings to find out who's paying for what. And to get to the bottom of this and use subpoenas and use depositions. That's their damn job. I don't expect it from the Democrats. They are corrupt. They are crooked. Now let's see what they do with this guy Planter, who we'll get to, who's accused of raping an ex-girlfriend. That's what she's accused him of. All the Democrats said they'll walk away if there's any physical involvement. Yeah, okay. The guy's wearing a Nazi tattoo. Do you think there's any physical involvement, Mr. Producer? But right here, right now, mark the day. This is where we're going to launch this movement. That moron, Tucker Carlson, I'm going to start a third party. Go ahead, you freak, fool, and phony. He's irrelevant. His days are over. Everybody knows he's a head case. He's a nut job. Nobody gives a damn about him anymore. Thank me very much. It's been exposed. It's not pretty. Now, we got bigger fish to fry now. The whole woke right movement. Him and all the rest of them, plus the Islamist Marxist movement, plus we need to fire up the Republican base and the conservative movement, and we need to take our country back right now. We've led efforts here with the Tea Party, with the Convention of States. And yes, with Donald Trump after the 2016 primary, we played a pivotal role. Constitutional conservatives, millions of us all over the country. We were the Tea Party. And we still are. I know it and you know it, Mr. and Mrs. America. It doesn't much matter what the podcasters think and other hosts think. They're irrelevant. We've got 25 years together. We know exactly what's going on. CUFI, Christians United for Israel, has 10.5 million members. And my friends, the people of Israel are under attack like never before, and we're selling their enemies F-35s and advanced jet engines. Not just the enemies of Israel, the enemies of Greece. It's just crazy. I strongly reject it. And the Iranian regime survives. And it doesn't act like it's lost anything. 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You will make a huge difference if you act now for the next generation. This is a big deal. And God bless you in advance for this. 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

0: They're oligarchs. They live like kings. And they depend who lives, who dies, who has a job, who doesn't have a job. They have a whole social credit system in order to monitor if you're compliant or not. There are no civil liberties in China. There are no civil liberties in North Korea. There are no civil liberties in Nicaragua. There's no civil liberties in Cuba. There's no civil liberties in any of these societies. Look at New York City. Ask Orthodox Jews with the clothing that some wear and their beards and their hats and their jackets. Ask them, how's civil liberties going? Civil liberties. Why do you think they want to destroy the cops? We got to get rid of the cops and ICE. Why? They protect us. Exactly. And they want to replace them with their own system. Their own Praetorian Guard, if you will. That's what they want to do. That's what they always do. We're going to try and get Mondami on. He's not going to come on. I want to debate him. I don't need to debate crackpots and wackos and so forth who are looking for eyes and hits and clicks and all the rest of that crap. I'm not going to play that game. These are lesser lights and they don't mean anything to me. But let's go. Let's do this. I'm happy to compare the United States of America, our middle class, our success, our civil liberties, to any one of these communist / socialist regimes. Let's do it. We can compare anything. Healthcare, let's do it. Access to food, let's do it. Access to potential good jobs, let's do it. We win on every front. It's time we understand our country, we understand our societal system, that we understand our economic system, and defend it. And defend it not in the abstract, compare it to what it is they're pushing. They just want you to listen to the rhetoric and the propaganda. Free things, affordability. Hey, Mondami, come down to the real world. Let's take a look at how your system works. Let's look at the misery. Let's look at the death toll. Let's look at the empty shelves and the long lines. Let's look at the lack of health care in these regimes. Let's do it. We don't want to hear your bumper sticker crap. I'll be right back.
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0: No, there's more. Got another cuckoo for Cocoa Puffs candidate running in Texas. Real freakazoid. And yet these candidates are popular among the Democrats. Because the Democrat Party has changed. It's filled with all kinds of freaks, frauds, and phonies. And it attracts freaks, frauds, and phonies. As well as Marxists and Islamists. It's a big tent, you understand. It's a big tent. For the mentally deranged. It's no secret that the checkout line feels a lot heavier these days. I mean, you got that credit card with all that debt on there and the interest you're paying on it, double-digit interest. Can't seem to get that down, especially in the summer when the bills are even bigger. The electric or the oil or the gas or whatever energy source you use to get air and air conditioning into your home, that's been working full blast. 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And I understand it. I've been there. A lot of people are there right now. You're not alone. 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
13: The NATO Summit. I'm Deborah Valentine, Fox News. The NATO Summit begins Tuesday in Turkey as European leaders face friction over their lack of support for the U.S.-Iran conflict. Fox's Alexandria Hoff reports.
14: It's as much a funeral procession as it is a state-sponsored show of opposition to the U.S. The late Supreme Leader was killed in U.S. airstrikes back in February. President Trump said last week his administration gave Iran the week off for the funeral, quote, because we're nice, adding,
15: look, we're going to win one way or the other. We're either going to make a deal or we're going to finish the job, okay? And it won't be tough to finish the job. I'd rather make a deal.
14: What the president does want is more support from NATO.